0: I didn't wait to see where the little ball went on the last spin of the wheel. I would have made a side bet with any taker that Kilcourse wanted to lose that $100,000. I would also have made book he knew I was following him. As I left the table and walked out of the club, I braced myself for what usually comes next. There would either be a dead body in the car or somebody would crease my noggin with a sap. But nothing happened. I switched on the headlights and stood in the glare of them for fully a minute, but nobody even shot at me. I flushed the shrubbery. No gunman. Checked the ignition wires. No booby traps. Driving back to town, I racked my brain for some way to bring them out into the open. I felt like a man with his life savings all on one number, waiting for the wheel to stop spinning, which wasn't far from the truth. Not much of a cliffhanger, but the best we could do this week.
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Tonight's adventure with...

0: Yeah.
1: This Mrs. Kilcross's apartment?
0: Yeah.
1: She here?
0: Yeah.
1: Well, can I come in?
0: Yeah.
2: Tommy?
0: Yeah.
2: Who is that? Mr. Spade?
1: Yeah.
2: Oh, this is the detective I was telling you about, Tommy. Remember?
0: Yeah.
2: The one who looked so much like you?
0: Yeah.
1: No.
2: Oh, excuse me. This is my brother, Tommy Lane.
1: Yeah, I mean,
2: Tommy, won't you run down to the corner and buy me some cigarettes for about 20 minutes? I have something to talk over with Mr. Spade.
0: Yeah.
1: Nice boy, your brother. Small vocabulary, but big feet.
2: Well, he's shy. Now, what did you find out about my husband, Mr. Spade?
1: He dropped $100,000 in a gambling joint. Ernie Nogales' racket club. You know it?
2: No, but I know Ernie Nogales. I knew him in Reno before I met Leonard. He lost his license there for running a crooked wheel.
1: The way Kilcross was playing tonight, that wheel didn't have to be crooked. He was trying to lose that $100,000.
2: But why? Why would he do a thing like that?
1: One of two reasons. Either he's paying off to Nogales or he's paying off to somebody else, and Nogales is the go-between.
2: Well, I don't believe it. Ernie is a crooked gambler, but he doesn't touch blackmail.
1: And your husband isn't stupid enough to drop $100,000 in three turns of a wheel. Anyway, I'm not tangling with him and or the Ernie Nogales mob for $100 of your money or anybody else's. Here, take it.
2: Well,
1: and here are your car keys.
2: No, no, wait, please. You can't desert me now.
1: Why not?
2: Well, I haven't told you everything. I'd hoped I wouldn't have to.
1: About your brother?
2: How did you know?
1: The only place you get a green suntan is in a pokey. Besides, he acts kind of stir-crazy. Spent a little time in solitary, didn't he?
2: He won't talk about it. But that's it, Sam. That's why Leonard is paying that blackmail money to Nogales.
1: You just said Nogales wouldn't touch blackmail. Any other corrections you'd like to make in your copy before we proceed?
2: Yes. Well, I might as well tell you everything.
1: Why not?
2: I knew when I came to you this morning that my husband was paying this money to Nogales. I knew because I asked him to.
1: You and Ernie Nogales are working together?
2: I'm not that rotten.
1: I didn't say you were, but you're a rotten liar. There's that much in your favor.
2: But I'm telling the truth now, Sam. You must believe me. Everything that has happened is my fault. I persuaded Nogales to give my brother a job in his place in Reno.
1: Mm-hmm.
2: They quarreled, and when he got closed down, he blamed Tommy. He swore he'd kill him when he got out of prison. That's why I begged my husband to pay him to save Tommy's life.
1: Who did rat on Nogales about that crooked wheel in Reno?
2: I did. That's why I feel responsible. Leonard is so fine, so generous. But I can't let him go on paying for my mistake.
1: Yeah, like you said, he's going to run out of money.
2: Look at me, Sam. Do I look like the kind of a woman to whom money means everything in the world?
1: No, but you're looking at me, not at Kilcross.
2: You're laughing at me. Oh, I know what you think. Perhaps I did make a mistake in marrying Leonard, but he was so kind, so considerate, like my father.
1: Everybody reminds you of your relatives.
2: You don't believe my story.
1: Well, since you asked.
2: Well, all right, then. Here's the truth. I'm really Jack the Ripper's granddaughter. My parents were terribly wealthy. I harpooned my mother in her Beverly Hills swimming pool, set fire to my father with a $50,000 negotiable bond, and eloped with John Wilkes Booth. That brings us up to 1865. Shall I go on?
1: Don't stop. It's great.
2: Oh, get out of here. Get out of here and leave me alone.
1: After you've told me all your secrets, I'm not that rotten.
2: You won't help me. You never intended to. Why go on torturing?
1: Oh, now, stop that. Please. I believe you. I believe all your stories. Now, what is my next smart move?
2: Sam, the only way to stop Ernie Nogales is to prove that he's running a crooked wheel. And then he'd pay back all that blackmail money, and he wouldn't dare lay a hand on Tommy.
1: Well, it's going to be hard to prove and expensive. Oh, I'll have to lose a little on that wheel before I can figure the way it's rigged. How much can you invest?
2: Well, I have about $1,000 of my own.
1: With you?
2: Yes. Here, you take it.
1: Smells nice.
2: Sam.
1: Yeah?
2: Sam, after all this is over, and after I've put things to right with Leonard, I should have told him before this, but I owed him so much, Oh, Sam, I'm so glad it's you.
1: Yeah. Me too, Angel.
2: Go now, darling, before I beg you not to.
1: What time does that joint close?
2: Well, it runs all night, I think.
1: Good. Let's stay up late and raid the icebox.
3: No!
1: Around 2 in the a.m., when I low-geared the Plymouth up the long, steep driveway to Ernie Nogales' racket club, backed into the parking space nearest the road with the car headed downhill for a quick getaway just in case, and I went in. The joint was still going full blast. I bought $500 worth of chips, swaggered over to the table where Kilcourse had dropped his $100,000, and nonchalantly flipped the blue chip onto the red.
3: Appalachia, Betcha, ladies and gentlemen, make your game. Okay, that's all. Around and round the little ball goes.
1: I didn't look to see where the little ball went. Most of the money was on red, so it was bound to turn up black.
3: A red pays.
1: What?
3: Number 15. Place your bets, please. Make your game, ladies and gentlemen. Around and round it goes.
1: The chips were spread around more the next turn, so I stacked 100 at the bottom of the 1 to 34 column. With a crooked wheel, my 100 made it the best bet to lose.
3: And 19, and the red wins again.
1: Hey! I plunked 500 down on number 5 and raked in 17,500. I left my original bet on the table. When the little ball fell into the pocket, I was $35,000 to the good from my point of view, but not from my client's. I doubled my bet and looked apprehensively around. There were no surly characters edging up behind me. In fact, the only surly character in sight was Ernie Nogales, and he looked happy. That didn't make much sense. When my bankroll got to $105,000, I played a hunch. I threw $5,000 of it back on the table and lost it. That made a kind of sense. I cashed in the rest of my chips and squeezed the $100,000 U.S. currency into my inside pocket. If anybody aimed for my heart, it was thick enough to stop the slug, which was some comfort. But what I saw when I walked out to the parking lot was no comfort at all. I'd gotten just a glimpse of it through some trees. A sedan backed into a driveway halfway down the hill. It was blacked out except for 5 glowing cigar ends that showed through the windows. I could think of only one reason for 5 cigar smokers to be parked in that particular spot at that particular moment. The Plymouth was where I had parked it, pointing straight down the hill. I slammed the door but didn't get in. Then I listened. The car down the hill was getting ready, too. I cracked the door of the Plymouth wide enough to get my arm inside and pressed the starter with the heel of my hand. I switched on the lights, pushed the clutch with my left hand, used my right to shift it into low, then I pulled the hand throttle out all the way and let it go.

0: What's the big idea busting into my office?
1: We're going to have a talk now, Gallus.
0: Please, don't wave that heater at me. It makes me nervous. I don't like guns.
1: I don't either. That's why I'm here. Put your hands on top of the desk and keep them there.
0: All right. Give me back that roll. I give you clean money for it. It was a gamble, so I lost. Can you blame me?
1: Where'd you get this money?
0: I buy it. 50 cents on the dollar. I don't ask where it came from, but I read the papers. I figure it was that shipyard payroll job a few days back. Like it just fell in my lap. I figured it'd make 50 grand instead of kill course 5. I guess that was dirty trick you just out of stir, Tommy, huh?
1: I had news for you, Nogales. I didn't know this money was hot, and I am not Tommy Lane.
0: No? Then what?
1: Private Dick. Tommy's sister hired me to take the fall for him. Look, I've got most of the caper. Kilcourse wanted to pay Tommy 100 grand. You rigged the wheel so Kilcourse would lose it one night and Tommy would win it back the next night. Now, what was Kilcourse paying him off for?
0: No caper, legitimate. He was sent up for bribing a public official.
1: You mean he was the payoff man for Kilcourse's contracting firm?
0: Sure, legitimate business. The grand jury went out after Kilcourse. Tommy took the rap, that's all, for a price.
1: Yeah, 100 grand. Thanks, Nogales. That's all I needed.
2: Oh, Sam, I was afraid I might be too late.
1: You are, sweetheart.
2: Oh, I have so many things to explain. Where can you talk?
1: Right in here.
2: But who's this man?
1: Why, that's your old sweetie from Reno, Ernie Nogales, remember?
0: What's the matter with you two? You crazy?
2: Oh, Sam, I should have told you the truth from the beginning.
1: Check. The Nogales yarn, I can understand. But why did you tell me you were Kilcourse's wife?
2: I was desperate. I had to say something. It was the only explanation I could think of for my interest in this case without telling the truth.
1: But you were making a pigeon out of me.
2: I don't know about such things, Sam. All I know is I'm here in time to warn you. You mustn't walk out of here with that money.
0: Listen.
2: They may kill you to get it back.
1: They already did. They're combing the wreckage of that car right now, looking for my body.
2: Then Tommy was right. They did mean to kill him.
1: How'd he get the rumble?
2: While he was in prison, from another man that Kilcourse framed. He was in for life, so it was safe for him to talk.
0: Hey, you two. Oh.
1: Yeah, Nogales?
0: That car that just drove up. I think that's Mr. Kilcourse.
2: Oh, I...
1: Hey, what's your hurry?
2: Let me go!
1: Come on, what's your hurry?
2: Tommy's out there in that cab. I've got to warn him.
1: Or a tip-off Kilcourse. Which is it?
2: No, Sam, you've got to believe me.
1: Sit down. Stop that.
0: You two have fun. I'm getting out of here.
1: Go ahead. Now, listen, sweet Lorraine. You may as well save your breath for those explanations. You're staying right here until the caper's all wrapped up.
2: Here he comes. Have you got a gun, Sam?
1: Yeah.
2: Well, you'd better have it ready.
1: Mm-mm.
2: But, Sam...
3: Where's Nogales? I want to see him.
1: He was called out of town, sir. I'm in charge. You Mr. Kilcourse?
3: That's right. I want to know why you people have been interfering with my business. It might interest you to know that this building site's on an old Spanish land grant. Title's very shaky. I'll run an 8-lane highway straight through the middle of it and turn the rest of it into a game preserve. That's what I do to people who double-cross me.
1: I tried to tell Mr. Nogales that, sir. He wouldn't listen to me. He tipped Tommy off for a split of the 100 grand, but I knew sooner or later we'd have to answer to you, Mr. Kilcourse.
3: Oh, well, what's that?
1: Here's your 100 grand, sir. Count it.
2: Sam.
3: Well. What's your name, son?
1: Sam Spade, sir.
3: Well, I'm glad to meet an honest lad. Well, come along. You too, young lady. We'll all walk out together.
2: Sam,
1: shut up.
3: Spade, huh?
1: Yes, sir. I'm a private detective, but I'm ambitious.
3: Politics?
1: Yes, sir.
3: Well, we'll run you for assembly. In the meantime, I believe there's an opening in one of the public services. Garbage disposal. Executive end, of course. Where the devil is that man with my car? Oh, there he is. You drop around to my office in the morning.
1: Thank you, and good night, Mr. Kilcourse.
3: Drive on, Horace. Back to the city.
2: Oh, Sam. How could you?
1: Hmm?
2: All those lies and just handing over the money like that. It wasn't yours.
1: It wasn't Tommy's either, sweetheart. Get in.
2: Well, Tommy, are you all right?
4: Yeah.
1: Drive us across the bridge, Tommy, will you?
4: Yeah.
2: Tommy.
4: Yeah?
2: Tommy, I'm afraid we'll have to do without the money.
4: Yeah?
2: Sam gave it to Mr. Kilcourse.
4: Yeah?
2: Now, don't get excited, Tommy. I'm sure Sam had a reason. Didn't you, Sam?
1: Yeah. I mean, that was marked money from a payroll job.
2: Oh, then it won't do him any good.
1: It'll send him up for a good long stretch if the eyewitness story that goes along with it is good enough. And you're just the girl to tell it, sweetheart. Am I right, Tommy?
4: Yeah.
1: Period. End of report.
5: Already? But Sam.
1: Yeah?
5: What happened? Who were the five men in the car, the ones who shot at that Plymouth in the mistaken belief that you were in it?
1: Their names are of little account, Effie. Suffice it to say that Kilcore's pointed his pudgy finger at them in the hopes of keeping the charge of attempted murder out of his indictment. But I was too clever. I identified them.
5: But, Sam, you didn't see anything but their cigars glowing in the darkness.
1: Have you never heard of Sherlock Holmes' monograph and the 49 varieties of tobacco ash, you fool?
5: Oh, but, Sam, Sherlock Holmes is only the segment of someone's imagination. He's a fictional detective.
1: Well?
5: You mean... Oh, Sam, you're tired.
1: Yes, I am.
5: It's affected your mind, winning all that money. Now, you just sit here and rest.
1: All right.
5: Think of the snowy mountaintops and blue skies.
1: Mm-hmm.
5: I'll just go and type this up.
1: Snowy mountaintops. Winter sports yet.
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5: Well, here it is, Sam. And not that it made any difference, but how did you guess that she wasn't Mrs. Kilcore's?
1: Simple. Kilcore's didn't recognize her.
5: But Sam, that was after you denounced her.
1: I did no such thing.
5: From the report, Sam, in black and white. Quote, why did you tell me you were Kilcore's wife, unquote. At that point, you assumed that she was not Mrs. Leonard Kilcore's.
1: I did not. I merely wondered why she had told me.
5: Well, with all the lies she told, you might have assumed anything she said was totally devoid of truth.
1: And I did, sweetheart. I did.
5: Oh, well, that's a relief. I was afraid for a while she'd taken you in.
1: What's that got to do with the truth?
5: Good night, Sam.
1: Good night, sweetheart.

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Lorene Tuttle is Effie. Sadie Thompson appeared as Lorraine Kilcourse. 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Join us again next Sunday when author Dashiell Hammett and producer William Spear join forces for another adventure with Sam Spade. 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Again and again, the choice of men who put good grooming first. This is Dick Joy reminding you to...

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1: I don't know if you can get Wild Root Cream Oil Hair Tonic, but they certainly don't give us any money, but you do, and we appreciate it very much. Every amount we get helps keep the lights on here and the transmitter warmed up, and pays for spare parts, a microphone that doesn't slowly sink down every time I talk into it. I have to keep adjusting it, as I just did. Even though there's a pile of metal shavings at the base of it. That's another matter. But we thank everyone for any amount we've received tonight at 845-437-7178, because this was our annual pledge drive. It still continues. As a matter of fact, continues for me. I'll be here till 10, and it continues through the end of the day, technically midnight on Tuesday morning. But I'll get some lists of everybody and make sure to thank you on the air next week. I don't think I've missed anybody. We have Charles in Hopewell, Terry in Highland Mills, Tom in Poughkeepsie, Natalie in Walden, Mark in Walk Hill, Mary in Newburg, John in Middletown, Paul in Fishkill, Vivian in the Bronx, Ann in Fishkill, Gary in Newburg, Jeff in New Windsor, Tom in Pleasant Valley, Tom in Florida, and one more, Neil in Beacon. Thank you very much to all of you who've supported the really cool programming we have at this station, one of the few independent outlets on the radio dial. We close this portion of the program, I'm not going anywhere yet, in our usual manner with Kate Smith. I forgot to mention that Sam Spade was originally broadcast the 19th of September, 1948. Without further ado, Kate Smith in all her glory comes in

Oh, thank you, Kate Smith. Temperature holding 65 degrees in Poughkeepsie Dutchess County Airport under overcast skies. Humidity 97%. With a chance of rain, it says before 9, but well, actually there is a little bit coming in right now, so they aren't wrong. Clearing out overnight, 68, with a gusty northwest wind tomorrow for our last full day of summer. Yes, still, 2026. It is time for Voyage into Vinyl. Good evening.

It's our last show of summer, which means it's our pledge drive show. Every year we ask for some support to keep going here, to show that the community is somewhat engaged, really, with radio. There has to be some motivation for Vassar to keep the station. After all, it is a significant expense for them. We come in with about half the budget. Well, that's the nominal budget, though. Vassar gives us a lot more. And they give us a home. They don't charge us rent. And so, yeah, this is the evening I ask for every little bit that we can get. And just even $5. $5 will get you a sticker, and it'll show that you're out there appreciating the music, appreciating the efforts of everyone who comes in, which is a fair number of people between the community and our students. 60, 70 people or more, plus our behind-the-scenes staff. Thanks in advance.

this portion of the show slightly late this evening, but that's how it is, because, well, we gotta keep the lights on around here, and I can't do it by myself. We don't get reimbursed for our time or our expenses, and that's as it should be, honestly. We're happy to be here, and we get a great thrill from that privilege, from knowing that we can entertain you and connect with you. But other than that, we want your money, and we'll give you things, not just great radio. $5 gets you a sticker. $10 gets you a sticker and a bumper sticker. 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You can show your support. The T-shirt this year is at the $50 premium level. The hoodie is at the $150 premium level, and I think at 205 or some odd number and over gets you everything we have. And the kitchen sink, too. But most importantly, it gets you a radio station that you don't have to pay for. You don't have to sign in. You don't have to log in. You don't have to worry about your listening habits being tracked. How many things can you get these days where someone else isn't knowing exactly what you're doing? I was reading earlier, as an aside, I guess people gamble online now, right? And this one of these major sports websites had figured deliberately how to target the people they thought would lose the most and to aggressively encourage them to gamble more, right? We don't do anything like that. No, not hardly. We don't even know if you're out there. But if you call in at 845-437-7178 and maybe offer your pledge, and that is the operative word, pledge, right? We don't take your money tonight. We don't run your credit card or anything. No. We just take your pledge. We send you an invoice in the mail. And I'm here till 10. Slacking off comes in at that point. But at 8:32, I think it is now time for some music. Let's start with the 12th Street Rag. Good evening.

0: Do you hear that little bell at the end? Are you going to hear that on the CD reissue? Are you going to hear that on Spotify? Are you going to hear that on YouTube? Well, maybe, because that's a very, very famous recording. But certainly that isn't true of all these recordings. A lot is lost in general when it's not played from the original records. And that's why I do it. Believe me, these records take up a heck of a lot of room and time and energy, and sometimes they break and I have to go out and spend money to buy them, and I trip over them and all that. But I get to explore them, and it's just, we have ways of making radio shows, right? And physically actually having the records and arranging them and putting them to sets is just what makes sense for my feeble little mind. An Ellington sandwich, I guess. Duke Ellington, his famous orchestra, Ringdom Bells, from August 26th of 1930. That record, what? So that's 96 years old. Oh, what a lovely record. Before that, the Chocolate Dandies featuring Coleman Hawkins, Hawk on tenor sax, and Benny Carter on alto, and so many others, Horace Henderson, and Bobby Stark on trumpet and Jimmy Harrison on trombone, and let's see, rounding out John Kirby on bass and Horace Henderson on piano from December of 1930. Goodbye Blues. And Duke Ellington recording as, well, as the Jungle Band, unfortunately, from January of 31 and the 12th Street Rag. But some fine music there. Maybe we'll get you to ring them bells here. 845-437-7178. And literally ring them bells because for whatever reason they have the phone ringer turned up like extra loud rather than on flash. But that's cool. Make it ring, won't you? Even just $5. Let's know that you're out there listening and appreciating. For $5 you get, let's see, 24... times seven, that's 168 hours a week of independent programming. Times 52. So, what, 8,000 hours and change? Yeah, it's a lot. It's almost too much. Maybe turn the radio off once in a while, but when no one's listening, when I'm not listening. Because I can hear you out there in radio land. I've got $5 now, and I'll give it to VKR. If you've got $5, maybe you'll give it to VKR. Lee Morse. Good evening. 845-437-7178.
1: Mr. Shylock was stingy, but I was miserly too. 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

position, and my one ambition, to find a girl like you. 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

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The phone number, 64 degrees is the temperature, 96% is the humidity, and 22 over 7 is an approximate fraction for pie. I could use a piece of pie right now, but I've got nothing but black coffee. But that's all right. I live on black coffee here. And they don't pay us. We don't deserve pay. We're here for the satisfaction of it. But we don't want pay. We do want the station to exist, however, because it'll keep me out of trouble on Sunday nights and keep a whole lot of people entertained around the clock from all the other people that do really good shows on the station, like Tony O's Dungeon Serenade, right? He's on Fridays, and the guy knows more about doo-wop music than probably anybody on the face of the planet, you know, or Geet Mala music, or if you want your fill of Indian Bollywood from 11 to 1 on Saturdays, or polkas. Polkas must make you smile, right? We have multiple polka shows. And then there's me, right? I have the radio shows, the old radio shows, and then the 78 stuff from 6 to 10 every Sunday. Slacking Off comes in at 10 o'clock with the finest in slacker rock. And where are you going to find that on the radio dial? Or so many of the other great shows here. We have a Bossa Nova show coming in. I mean, you name it. Chinatown, my Chinatown. Ray Noble and his orchestra. That recorded, and what did I just do here? Just destroyed everything. There. June of 1935. June 10th, to be precise. Before that, Joe Venuti's Blue Four, Nothing But Notes. That was March 20th of 1935. That Decca Sunburst 78. How many notes? About 573. Smith Ballou and his orchestra before that is credited on that banner, 78. You may not be an angel, but I'll string along with you. That from 20 Million Sweethearts. Of course, a Harry Warren, Al Dubin number. Before that, from May of 33. Yes, May of 33. My, oh, my. Georgie McQueen in his orchestra. Who's Georgie McQueen? Steve McQueen's father? No. No, probably Freddie Martin, most likely. Because remember, one of the problems I have that not everybody else at the station has is that a lot of the records I play have orchestra names that are fictitious. And I have to figure out approximately what they are. And I'm often wrong. And then I often find out about it. So I have to be very careful. Greg Quiet, I'm Hunting Wabbits. No, Eddie Schaff. And it's misspelled. Apparently he had two Fs. But on the label, they have two A's. Eddie Schaff, the vocalist there. My, oh, my. Oh, my, oh, my. And, two more. Long set. Burt Lone. His Hotel Biltmore Orchestra from June of 31. After tonight, there'll be only one more night of Pledge Drive this year. Vocals by Elmer Feldkamp here at your radio home of Elmer Feldkamp. We start things off February 20th, 1931. Lee Morse and her Bluegrass Boys. I've Got $5. Rodgers and Hart composition, largely forgotten these days. If you've got $5, well, you can get a sticker and support independent radio. And that's the amount that lets us know that you're out there listening and you like what we do. And we would like to be liked. I would very much like to be liked. 845-437-7178 is our phone number. Any amount will help keep the lights on for another year, unlike some of the other stations at the bottom of the dial
We don't ask monthly or weekly or quarterly. We ask just once a year. And then we go back and do what we do the rest of the time. $50 is the level to get a t-shirt this year. $150 is the level to get a hoodie. $10 gets you a bumper sticker. Yes, and then they're actually really made to go on the outside of a vehicle and last, not fall off, not fade. Unlike some of, we have stickers, right, as well. And we've had stickers in the past. And I have put some of our past stickers on my vehicle, and they have not persisted, shall we say. And those are the stickers that we have at the $5 label. They're good for, put them on your notebook, put them on your your record case. But the bumper sticker, that'll last for your car. Let's get back to the music. 9:08 already. How about Louis Armstrong? We can never go wrong with Louis Armstrong. Knocking a Jug on VKR, 845-437-7178. Come on, pledge.

Another fine forgotten recording there. That by very dramatically. Did you hear that quarter slide off? That by extra tone arm weight went boom. Oh yeah, we need a good Foley man here. I'd love to go around with you, if love makes the world go round. Oh, I'd love to go around with you if, just period. I hope you're going around with me. That quarter went around and around 20 times. Scrappy Lambert there on vocalists. The Colonial Club Orchestra on Brunswick. Where else would it be? Tracy Brown's orchestra before that. Tracy Brown was not a person, but Tracy and Brown was two people. Frank Tracy and Nelson Brown. Not many. I think four or six matrices by them. That beautiful record, quite literally, beautiful. From the first day of spring, 1928. And that was recorded 3 days before the I'd Love to Go Around with You, as a matter of fact. Should I? Yes, you should. Call us at 845-437-7178. Yes, you should. Bert Loren is Scrappy Lambert again. And Frank Black was there. Its credit is Victor Arden and Phil Ullman's orchestra from July of 29. From the MGM picture, Lord Byron of Broadway. Have you seen it? I have not. We start things off with the classic Louis Armstrong, Knockin' a Jug, from March of 29. Louis on trumpet, Jack Teagarden on trombone, Happy Caldwell on tenor sax, Joe Sullivan on piano, Eddie Lang on guitar, and Kaiser Marshall on drums. And no one on the phone. I won't beg you next week. I'll thank you. I'll still be here either way. It'd be nice to know the station was a little more secure in these uncertain times. I mean, some colleges just kind of make their radio stations go poof, and that's it. And even some Ivy League schools, and it happens kind of suddenly. So knowing that there are a lot of people out there listening in the community appreciating it, I would think would make it a little less likely. And, you know, we have bumper stickers, too. And shirts and hoodies and a little guy in a raincoat. He opens it up and he's just full of stickers. 9:25 now on a Sunday night. I think we'll play some more music. I think that sounds like a good idea. Go, Joe, go.

you will always be my necessity. I'd be lost without you. You're the starch in my collar, you're the lace in my shoe. You will always be my necessity. I'd be lost without you.

You are the cream in my coffee. That's certainly true. Of course, I drink my coffee black, but I kind of wish there was cream in it. You know, it's sort of, well, the thermos doesn't get as nasty. The Broadway Nightlights, Ben Selvin, really, and Jack Parker, the vocalist on that De Silva, Brown, and Henderson hit from 1928. October 19th, to be precise. Before that, Alone in the Rain. I hope you're not alone in the rain. Carlton Coon and Joe Sanders of Carlton.

And they're pretty nice this year, too. First of all, the shirts and hoodies and things are dark blue, right? So if you're like me and you get everything dirty and stained, it's not so obvious. And they have a cool radio on them, too. They really went all out this year. It's a good design. And if that's not enough, well, how about a whole year of good radio programming to consider as well? 845-437-7178 is our phone number. And 9:37 is our time, which means we have time for six or seven more records. Thou Swell, you are, dear listener, you are Thou Swell. Artie Shaw. Or I think he's just Art Shaw on this record.

0: you don't want to save the world with that going on. My, my.
1: My, my. It's true, rhythm saved the world. Oh, and only was that simple, right? Tommy Dorsey. From the spring of 1936. My gosh, that record's 90 years old and hot, too. And sound? Sound is a dollar and fit as a fiddle. Edith Wright in front of Tommy Dorsey's Clam Bake 7. Before rhythm saved the world, we had Rhythm, Rhythm. Lionel Hampton's orchestra. Also, from this time in 36, as a matter of fact. Mez Mezro was swinging with Mez and Art Shaw and his orchestra on Brunswick. Thou Swell. Time for a few more. Time for perhaps a few more pledges at 845-437-7178. You can get it in if you'd like. 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Some of you even donated 4 or 5 times.

this is a sample here to get a gift like jam here, something like that. I don't know what it is. I got mine. See, mine's black raspberry. Look out, here it is. Yes, yes. Wait a minute now. Here's me. I'm getting mine now.

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1: Black raspberry jam. It's tasty, isn't it? I don't know. I've never had it. But Fats Waller and his orchestra closing us out here. Jimmy Noone and his orchestra before that. O'Neill Spencer, the vocalist on a Decca 78 and 4 or 5 times. I have been and will continue to be Jeremiah, your friendly analog adventurer. I want to thank each and every one of you for pledging tonight because, well, it gives us a chance to survive. That's all. Isn't it all about survival these days and thriving and entertainment? I don't know, but it's a place where you can come, where we're not corporate. We're not mass market. It's a special little niche. And I'm glad you're a part of it. Thank you. Thank you for the calls and the donations. I have been and will continue to be Jeremiah, your friendly analog adventure. I must make way for slacking off. Rich, wherever you are, say hi to our late friends Jay and now Rosemary too. Make it a great week, my friends, a great day.
2: Just like a weary river,
1: look at that. That's not what we wanted, but I'm weary too. Good night.

the way to go home. I'm tired and I want to go to bed. I had a little drink about an hour ago, and it's gone right to my head. Wherever I may roam, over land or sea or foam, you can always hear me singing a song. Show me the way to go home.

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You have probably heard my voice on air a lot this week. That is because it is WVKR's 50th anniversary pledge drive. Pledge will be closing at midnight tomorrow, so the window to get your merch is pretty short. 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We are going to kind of jump right into this. This is a band from one of my YouTube deep dives. This is The Pine, and it's in a way it's named after me. It's called Host, and I'm hosting you all here tonight. I think it's beautiful. So we're going to go into The Pine. We'll do some Dahlia Seed, some Johnny Foreigner. It's a big numero group set tonight. I'll tell you more about them later. But be sure to call in 845-437-7178 and sit back for a song called Host.

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I have a statement of purpose for you guys tonight. 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We are going to move into some Johnny Foreigner. This is off of an album called You Can Do Better, and it's a song called Shipping.

That was the Johnny Foreigner. We're going back to the Pine really quickly. It's a double album, so just two tracks. This is the second track off of it. It's called Diane, I would assume. It's by the Pine. They're a fantastic emo number, super unrecognized. They have great stuff on YouTube that I'm going to play at the end if I have time. But we have a lot to get through today. If you're listening to Slacking Off and you like what you hear, and you also love the juxtaposition from Voyage into Vinyl into Slacking Off, that's something you can only hear on WBKR 91.3 FM, independent radio Poughkeepsie, and maybe it's a reason you should call in and pledge at 845-437-7178.

That last track was The Buzzing Bees. It's a song called Mother Nature, The Old Person Microwave, which is intriguing. There's a lot to chew on there. Now, our next song is going to be by a band called Cherubs. I played them last week, but I did not play the Short of Popular album. I was instead playing the Heroin Man album. Short of Popular is also really good, and it's also a lot more chill to say on air. So I probably should have started there, but I didn't. Anyways, we're going to start there now. In the meantime, feel free to either call in at 845-437-7178 or donate online by going to the top right-hand corner of WVKR.org, where there is a beautiful little icon that says donate, and we will be able to receive your donation from there. 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Only here can you listen to polka and emo and children and adults and everyone in between. And it's quite beautiful. I have a hoot almost every night. We're going to go into the Cherubs. This is a song called O. We're going to follow that up with a track by Three Letter Engagement. I think things are going a little bit up from here. That's more of a warning for my mom, because she likes to know when things get loud. It's coming. I think it's coming. Anyways, call in 845-437-7178. Here is O by Cherubs.

That last song was called Stars and Arrows Follow by Three Letter Engagement. This next song, I really do believe, is the part where it gets loud. If you like loud music, call in 845-437-7178. For every pledge, I'll bump the dial one notch until we hit red on the levels. That's a lie. I would never do that because it's bad for the equipment. But it's a cute thought. What would I do for a pledge? I'll play your songs. If you guys have music, if you guys are slackers, if you guys are emos, call in. Let me know. Let's talk about it. Why not? I'm just in here. Let's hang out. We're going to go into some Nuzzle. I freaking love Nuzzle. I think they're so good. So they came out of Santa Cruz. And honestly, I'm wary of West Coast emo. And I know that that's, if you're a loyal listener or my mom, you know that I am a West Coast truther. I am from the West Coast. I was born and raised. I love Tillamook cheese and I love driving I-5. But I will say West Coast emo worries me. I didn't connect with it for a very long time. And I always thought East Coast emo, Washington DC emo, Philly emo, that's where it's at. And then I found Nuzzle. Nuzzle was active in kind of the early to mid 90s. They have this awesome, awesome album called Junk of Myth. It's one of my favorite emo albums to ever drop ever. And I know that I say that almost every show. And I won't stop, because everything is the best ever. That's how you should live life, and that's how you should listen to music. Here is Newfoundland by Nuzzle. We're going to follow it up with some Godhead Silo, and Godhead Silo is loud. Pledge and I'll make it louder. 845-437-7178.

That was Mr. Cancelled by Cows. I'm still here, and I'm still happy to take your call for Pledge at 845-437-7178. Feel free to ring my line. I am bringing you some stuff by U.S. Maple. They're from Chicago, which is where also good emo happens, but, like, in a more reputable way than the West Coast. Sorry, guys. Love you, though. I have kind of an affinity for bands that will bring in, like, random trumpets and random instruments, especially emo bands that do that. There's an emo band that has a slide trombone, and it's fantastic. U.S. Maple kind of does that. This isn't their most trumpety thing, because, you know, maybe I'll save that for trumpet night on Slacking Off on WVKR FM 91.3, Independent Radio Poughkeepsie. But we're going to do a song called Homemade Stuff, and yeah, it's going to be great. Feel free to call in 845-437-7178.

That last song was Rock Candy by Sleepy Time Trio. I kind of stepped away from you guys for a little bit, so let's do a full run through. We had some U.S. Maple. It was a song called Homemade Stuff. We had a song by September called Erasmia Pulsella off of 4812 Alexandria. We played a little bit of Don Martin 3, a song called Connection. And what you just heard was Sleepy Time Trio, although I would never consider that music to sleep to. And that was a song called Rock Candy. I'm here for about 5 more minutes before Frankie gets in here for Frankie's Frequency, but you can call either me or him at 845-437-7178 to pledge a donation to WVKR. Our pledge drive ends tomorrow, so we'll be done begging for money real soon, but hey, catch the moment while it can. Get 50th anniversary merchandise. 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Let's not lie. Anyways, here's a song called Bring the Leeches, Please Don't, by Nuzzle.

I have one last song for you before Frankie's Frequency. 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

Everybody, this is Independent Radio, 91.3 WVKR-FM Poughkeepsie, and I'm Frankie, and this is Frankie's Frequency. Thank you, Haley, for that beautiful send-off with This Isn't Working by Thumbnail, and I hope all of you are having a good night. You know, we're in the middle of the pledge drive, of course. I'm here to pick up the calls if you need to. 845-437-7178. Call in, give a pledge, keep supporting Independent Radio, and I'm about to put some really calm music up for tonight. I know it's been a busy weekend for all of us, especially here at WVKR, phone tending and all. And, you know, we need some to wind down a little bit. So I got a timeline here. I'm going to put some newer stuff in, maybe some things you haven't really listened to, and then go down to some classics. And this is mostly going to be a trip-hop adjacent, maybe even a little bit of that, you know, underground hip-hop. I don't even know. Listen, we'll see. And we'll begin with La Femme d'Argent with by Vegan, the Vegan version of the Air song. Hope you enjoy.

Hope y'all enjoyed that Lucy Bedrock over there. You know, a real one of my top artists of the year, even. I got a pair of headphones last semester. You know, ones that actually go overhead rather than just regular earphones. And that was the first time in a while that I could actually hear, like, the full bass of a song, you know, and, like, really, like, have that encapsulate my ear. And, you know, I was just listening to this entire album, Unmusique, the entire semester, and it didn't stop. I was in Albania. You know, I was in the beaches. I was still listening to this, actually just low-key blasting in my ear. But it was good. It was great. And you guys should listen to Lucy Bedrock as well. And before that, that was Blink Moth, the July mix by James K., another relatively new artist. New artist for me, definitely. I discovered their album, Friend, very recently, and it's been on rotation for quite a while. Really love them. And once again, hope you guys are having a good night. 845-437-7178. Pledge Drive. You got one more day. And other than that, I'm about to go into some more recent discoveries. I don't really know. I like this. I like this next song. It's cute. But what comes after it is even more fire. So I hope you guys enjoy Sweet Release by Sugarfleur, and I'll be right back with you.

Everybody, once again, this is Independent Radio, 91.3 WVKR-FM, Poughkeepsie. And I'm Frankie, and this is Frankie's Frequency, and we've gotten to the halfway point over here. We just finished listening to some of that Haida Lullaby by Winter and Tanuki-chan. Shout out. Came over here. Beautiful music. And then this last one you heard was Gentle Heart by Nabiha Iqbal. Her album, Dreamer, is quite a classic for me, especially last summer. Was just listening to this nonstop, Coast of Albania. It was crazy. I've been thinking about home a good amount lately, I'm not going to lie, which is kind of has been rare during my experience here at Vassar, just because I was always like a big fan of the Northeast and everything. Now I'm realizing that I'm going to need an American driver's license at some point to really like enjoy it. But I'll figure that out at some point. In the meanwhile, this second half of the show, I'm about to be playing some classics. Nothing particularly, you know, these are some deep cuts from big albums, you know, it's that kind of vibe. And these are some classics, especially this next one, Damn Damn Damn by JPEG Mafia. Great, great song. And there's more to come. So I hope you guys are enjoying. I hope you're having a good night. And I'll see you shortly.

Niggas ain't like that. So I can't say nothing to you. You know, I just gotta sum you up. Sum up type. Round you niggas up to one little thing. You know, I gotta address your situation. Put you in a bucket.

Once again, everybody, this is Independent Radio 91.3 WVKR FM Poughkeepsie. And Frankie's Frequency is coming to an end here. And I hope you guys enjoyed that Damn Damn Damn by JPEG Mafia. Raiz by Gustavo Cerati from Soda Stereo, as many of you know. Or apparently, many people are supposed to know. But I didn't. So, shout out. Great stuff. Great stuff. And then Isobel by Bjork. What a classic. Holy moly. Been listening to a lot of Vespertine recently. Probably top five ever. Undo all my days. Regardless, I'm getting tired. You're getting tired too. So let's close it off with something much more relaxing. You know, it'll still be going a little bit with this first one, Cosmic Interlude by LTJ Buckham. But then I'll tug you to bed, put you to sleep, you know, and you can get ready for that Monday night. No, Monday morning even. Regardless, we have much to do this week, and I hope you guys are doing well. Hope you're having a good night, and I'll see you next week. Thank you very much. See ya.

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sound from Super Mama Jumbo. We heard Baliera, taken from the album Our Poodle. Before that, music from Japan from Anna Sato and Toshiyuki Sasaki. We heard Kurundando, taken from Life Goes On. And we started out with music from British Columbia from Q. We heard Murmuration from her album Milau. That will do it for today's show, folks. Thank you so much for listening, as always. 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

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This is Monsters and Myths. And this week we are doing another round of dragons. So we're going to start off with Door in the Dragon's Throat by Stone 588. And then Dragons of Forgotten Times by Druiden Forest. Dragon Songs by Fief. And that's it for now.

On September 24th at 6:30 p.m., Climate Solutions is hosting a Hudson Valley Climate Future Film Festival. I think all of you guys should go to it. It has 10 films from 9 countries with one urgent question: what comes next? Just in time for Climate Solutions Week Hudson Valley, the Climate Future Film Festival showcases powerful short films and documentaries that explore the challenges and possibilities of a changing planet. Through compelling storytelling and diverse perspectives, the program highlights climate science, environmental justice, and innovative solutions. Afterwards, participants are invited to engage in conversation. It's free and open to the public, and registration is required at Eventbrite Climate Future Film Festival. So now we are going to put on Dragon's Run by Fogweaver, and then Storms of the Dragon Spells by Old Tower.

So we'll now be playing Dragons of Nightmare by Vargrov, The Black Dragons of Iswilm by Stormkeep, and my personal favorite on this playlist, Dragon Dreams by Worm. I saw Worm in June this past summer. They were so incredible live. I've been obsessed with their album that came out this year, Necropalace. I recommend everybody to be listening to this, especially if you're into black metal, melodic black metal, any like dark fantasy based anything. It's just so cool and epic. He had, the vocalist had like a sword with him the entire time performing. It was so cool. But anyway, let's just keep rolling with it.

every Friday from 5:30 to 7 p.m. on 50 Liberty Street in Beacon will be hosted a fairground welcome table. 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All are welcome. Please share with anyone who might like to attend. Let's all come together and share food and community. Next up is our last two songs for tonight. Black Dragon by Dissection, and then ending off with Symbol of the Dragon by Kamijo.

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I hope you all have a good night if you're even still up.

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Those stumbling words that told you what my heart meant.

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2: 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Tonight we'll be hearing music by Louis and B.B. Baron, Keith Fullerton Whitman, and The Silent Treatment. 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

Listening to The Space Program, a weekly exploration of electronic and experimental sounds. We began tonight with the main theme from Forbidden Planet by Louis M.B.B. Baron. That was followed by Keith Fullerton Whitman's album, GRM Redactions. And we concluded tonight with Afternoon Shelter by The Silent Treatment. Thank you for listening to The Space Program. Keep your ears open, and we'll see you in the future.

0: 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The benefit is being held for Hudson Valley Animal Rescue and Sanctuary in Poughkeepsie and Washburn House for Domestic Violence in Ulster County. Musicians that will be performing include Jack Petruzzelli, Cindy Cashdollar, Scott Sherrard of Little Feet, Carl Allwire, and Carolyn Ryan, plus very special guests to be announced. 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
0: Old rocking chair got the father.
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0: You can't lay by his side.
1: Can't even pick that up no more.
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1: Well, you better start running.
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1: You said it.
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1: No, I done been wise,
0: father. No, father. But you ain't going nowhere. You sitting here grabbing.
1: Yeah.
0: You're grabbing. The flies round the old rocking chair.
1: Sure is bothersome.
0: Rocking chair. Remember old Aunt Harriet?
1: Yeah, along in heaven she be. 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
0: There up in heaven she be.
1: I hope.
0: Oh, fetch me.

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My first track, folks, goes back to 1968. It is by Louis Armstrong from the album of the same name, What a Wonderful World. In April 1968, this track topped the pop chart in the United Kingdom. It rose to number 32 on the Billboard Hot 100. Armstrong's recording was inducted to the Grammy Hall of Fame in 1999.

Well, I've got a track for the love of my life, my soulmate, and my partner. Her name is Marie. She's also the other half of the early morning show with Steve and Marie. This track was released in September of 1980, and it's on the album Kenny Rogers' Greatest Hits. Here is Lady.

Now it's been 10,000 years. Man has cried a billion tears for what he never knew. Now man's reign is through, but through eternal night, the twinkling

My next track was released in 1989. It is by Mickey and Sylvia from the album of the same name. Here is Love is Strange.

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And now we are going back to 1961. Name of the track is Let's Twist Again by Chubby Checker. It is from the album It's Pony Time, Let's Twist Again.

My next song, folks, is one of my favorite songs. I just love it. It was released in 2001. It is by Lori Morgan and Sammy Kershaw. It is from the album I Finally Found Someone. Name of the track is He Drinks Tequila.

my next track was released in 1968. It is by Tommy James and the Shondells. From the album of the same name, here is Moni Moni.

0: You have been listening to the Early Morning Show with Steve and Marie here on WVKR. We hope that some of the songs have brought back fond memories. Our studios are located on the beautiful Vassar College campus in Poughkeepsie, New York.
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0: Three news organizations, CNN, MS Now, and Politico, are suing President Trump for violating the First Amendment after banning their reporters from the White House on Friday. Their credentials were confiscated Saturday. We'll speak to Katie Fallow of the Knight First Amendment Institute. Then, America sent them into a dictatorship's torture chambers, then looked away. Two men deported from the U.S. to Equatorial Guinea, which they have no connection to, have been beaten and imprisoned after speaking out about their confinement and conditions at a hotel where a group of U.S. deportees have been held since arriving in the country.
3: We were not rioting. We were not protesting. We were demanding our human rights. We know our human rights, and that's what we deserve, and that's what we want.
0: We'll speak to the director of Equatorial Guinea Justice. And finally, the extraordinary writer and performer Sarah Jones on her new one-woman play, America, Who Hurt You.
4: America, Who Hurt You started off as really a podcast, thinking about this moment we're in, and it was sort of facetious. America, girl, who hurt you? Why are you like this? Are you all right? You're in danger. You know, it was sort of like a joke.
0: Here, Sarah Jones in her multi-character performance. All that and more coming up. Welcome to Democracy Now!, democracynow.org, The War and Peace Report. I'm Amy Goodman. Iran's warning the United States and its allies against launching a major attack, saying it is information a new assault is being prepared. Speaking on state media Sunday, Iran's military central command vowed that any new strike would bring retaliation against U.S. bases. The warning follows a government-organized rally Friday in which hundreds of thousands of Iranians pledged to defend Iran. This is Iran's security chief.
5: We've announced to the U.S. that one of our conditions is the release of our frozen funds. Secondly, they must announce an end to the war on all fronts, including Lebanon. Furthermore, they must not interfere in Iran's internal affairs and not collaborate with opponents of our revolution, and must halt any form of aggression against Iranian territory, even with drones, must not continue their aggressions, and must lift the naval blockade.
0: Meanwhile, the Washington Post reports more U.S. service members have died in the war with Iran than the Pentagon has publicly acknowledged. Five U.S. officials told the paper at least 22 troops have been killed, four more than the number that appears in the Pentagon's public casualty database, while a sixth official put the toll at 23 dead. Since February 28th, when the Trump administration and Israel launched the war against Iran. In Yemen, Iran-backed Houthi fighters launched a barrage of missiles and drones at Saudi Arabia's capital Riyadh Saturday. Residents reported at least one explosion and later saw a large plume of black smoke near the airport, while the Houthis claimed, without offering evidence, that they had set off major fires at Aramco facilities in Yanbu along the Red Sea coast. It was the Houthis' first attack on the Saudi capital since the escalation opened a new front in the Iran war. President Trump announced Friday he's banning CNN, MS Now, and Politico from the White House. The ban took effect on Saturday morning when reporters from all three outlets were turned away and had their credentials confiscated or deactivated. Trump clarified the ban would be lifted if the outlets published more favorable coverage of him and his administration. This morning, CNN, MS Now, and Politico issued a joint statement reading, quote, "We notified the government that we're filing a lawsuit today to protect our First Amendment rights and defend the principle that the government does not decide what the press reports or publishes. Without notice or process, the White House revoked our journalist credentials because it objected to our reporting. Left unchallenged, this threatens press freedom and the public's right to independent journalism free from government interference." We'll have more on this story after headlines. President Trump says the triumphal arch he's planning to build near Arlington National Cemetery will double as a military complex. In a social media post Sunday morning, Trump wrote that he plans to convert the monument, quote, into a top-grade military complex, triumphal arch, to house, store, and have the rapid ability to use large numbers of drones plus snipers on both the roof and plaza areas, and additionally have and hold large quantities of sniper ammunition in storage, unquote. Veterans have sued to block the arch. Critics have assailed it as a gaudy and ugly monstrosity, while aviation experts warn its height and potential use as a drone platform would endanger flights around Ronald Reagan Washington National Airport. Virginia Democratic Congressmember Don Beyer, whose district includes Arlington National Cemetery, wrote, quote, "Trump clearly expects to lose a lawsuit and therefore wants to set up a pretext to argue that the arch is tied to national security," unquote. In Washington, D.C., hundreds of protesters rallied outside the Kennedy Center on Friday night to oppose President Trump's takeover of the Performing Arts Center and his threats to close and demolish it. Activists linked hands, forming a human chain around the building. Joining them was Washington, D.C. City Council member Robert White.
6: Well, look, this is a national memorial, the Kennedy Center, but it is in D.C., and it is a jewel here in D.C., and what it represents for the arts, for protests, for democracy in action is something that we know too well, and there's no way we're going to let this monument go without a fight.
0: In Gaza, Israeli airstrikes killed at least three Palestinians Saturday. One strike near the Jabalia refugee camp in northern Gaza killed Basir al-Bush, the son of Munir al-Bush, who is the director general of Gaza's health ministry. This is Munir al-Bush speaking at his son's funeral.
7: I was with him in the tent, and he said, "Dad, they will target us, you and me together." I said, "That is fine. We will go to heaven together." He said, "Dad, they will target me, and I don't want us both to get martyred." I said, "So be it. We will go to heaven." He went outside the tent, and they struck him. He was martyred. May God have mercy on him.
0: Meanwhile, in the occupied West Bank, a suspected Palestinian gunman shot dead an Israeli man while Israeli soldiers killed a Palestinian motorist who the military said was attempting to run them over. In Israel, President Isaac Herzog said Saturday he'll clear the criminal record of Elor Azaria, overriding objections from the military. Azaria is a former soldier convicted of killing a wounded Palestinian attacker who posed no threat back in 2016. In July, Defense Minister Israel Katz wrote to Herzog, urging him to grant Azaria's request. The Israel Defense Forces opposed the move. A senior aide to Military Chief Eyal Zamir said Azaria has shown no remorse and has not accepted responsibility a decade after his conviction. Palestinian artists in Gaza have painted a mural depicting the U.S. rapper Macklemore draped in a Palestinian flag with the caption, "Thank you for using your voice for Palestine." The tribute was painted on a giant slab of concrete surrounded by rubble in the ruins of Gaza City. It was commissioned after Macklemore was fired from British pop star Ed Sheeran's U.S. tour over his onstage remarks condemning Israel's assault in Gaza and calling for a free Palestine. Sheeran and the tour promoter dropped Macklemore under pressure from Robert Kraft, the billionaire owner of the New England Patriots and Boston's Gillette Stadium, who rallied other stadium owners to threaten to cancel Sheeran's tour if Macklemore remained a part of it. On Saturday, Ed Sheeran opened a concert in Philadelphia with an apology to fans over his handling of the affair. And for the first time, Sheeran publicly addressed Israel's assault on Gaza.
8: What is happening in Gaza is a catastrophic and unjustifiable and disproportionate. My heart has been broken by the scale of devastation and loss of civilians' lives, of children's lives. And the systemic injustice we're seeing unfold in the West Bank cannot be overlooked.
0: The U.S. military attacked a boat the military said was carrying drugs in the Caribbean Sea on Saturday, killing four people. The military did not provide evidence that the vessel was transporting drugs. Since September of last year, the U.S. has killed at least 231 people in 69 boat strikes in the Pacific and Caribbean, targeting so-called narco-terrorists without evidence. Human rights advocates have condemned the attacks as illegal extrajudicial killings at sea. In Cuba, the power grid collapsed again, leaving millions without power for the sixth time since President Trump cut off fuel shipments to the island in January. Since then, just one tanker of fuel has been delivered by a Russian tanker in March. The blackouts have taken a heavy toll on Cubans, restricting transportation, shortening workdays, grounding flights, and endangering public health. This is Valentin Parra, a resident of Havana.
9: It's very bad for everyone because everyone gets desperate in a house without water and without light. It's a phenomenon that isn't seen anywhere else in the world, only here. And when people don't have water, look, I myself was without water for 15 days, without water or light for 15 days.
0: The U.S. military scrambled to intercept a Chinese ship in the Middle East amidst the U.S. and Israeli war on Iran last spring, but called off a mission to board the vessel at the last minute after discovering an intelligence assessment had relied on false information from an AI chatbot. That's according to CNN reports. The AI agent misidentified components aboard the Chinese ship as part of a nuclear weapons program. In more AI news, the Wall Street Journal reports independent security researchers were able to use Anthropic's Claude software to gain access to an OpenAI employee's ChatGPT account, giving them a way to read and suggest changes to the OpenAI's private cache of software. The hacking operation came 2 weeks after a swarm of AI agents broke out of containment at OpenAI and launched cyber attacks at the company Hugging Face. In Austin, Texas, an ICE agent shot a man in the torso on Sunday, sending him to the hospital where he's in serious but stable condition. The injured man is identified by his attorney as 28-year-old Wilber Rafael Garces Perez, a Venezuelan national. He was reportedly shot while delivering food for DoorDash. Protests soon erupted with demonstrators chanting, "Abolish ICE." Federal immigration agents have shot more than 20 people since President Trump returned to office. Six of them died, including three U.S. citizens. In nearly all the shootings, agents fired at people inside vehicles. A federal appeals court has rejected the Trump administration's policy of rapidly deporting immigrants to third countries to which they have no connection. Friday's ruling by a three-judge panel in the First Circuit Court of Appeals sets up a likely challenge at the Supreme Court. Since President Trump returned to office, his administration has sent more than 25,000 immigrants to at least 29 third countries. Trina Realmuto, a lawyer for the plaintiffs at the National Immigration Litigation Alliance, said, quote, "This decision confirms that due process and the protections Congress enacted against persecution and torture cannot be circumvented by putting someone on a plane to a country that was never part of their removal proceedings." We'll have more on removing migrants to third-party countries they have no connection to later in the broadcast. In Texas, the Trump administration started building the border wall through the Big Bend region. The work is a key step in the administration's $46 billion plan to fortify the border with walls, barriers, roads, and surveillance technology. Clara Benson, one of the founders of the No Big Bend Wall Coalition, said, quote, "We will continue to fight for this land no matter what the outcome is. We'll continue fighting to the end." You talk to people in West Texas and they say, even if they put it up, we'll fight for them to take it down. So this fight is not over, she said. Several civil rights groups are suing the Trump administration to block it from sending armed federal agents to polling places ahead of the midterm elections. The lawsuit brought by the NAACP and others cites a case in Lee County, Florida, where officers set up an immigration checkpoint on a main road leading to a polling place. The precinct serves mostly Black and Latino voters. Jenai Nelson, president and director counsel of the NAACP's Legal Defense Fund, said, quote, "Using federal law enforcement as a scare tactic to target and intimidate Black communities is illegal and antithetical to the promise of a multiracial democracy that was enshrined in the Voting Rights Act. Neither Black, Latino, Asian, or any other voters, nor any other community should ever again face the threats of terror and intimidation at the ballot box that defined the Jim Crow era," unquote. In Russia, Ukraine carried out what Moscow's mayor called its largest ever drone attack on the capital. As Russian voters went to the polls Sunday, at least three people were killed and a major oil refinery in the Moscow region was damaged. It was Ukraine's first use of a ballistic missile in the war. In Russia's parliamentary election, only parties backing Russian President Vladimir Putin and his war appeared on the ballot. Yabloko, the last publicly anti-war party still operating inside Russia, was barred from running. Putin's main political rivals and critics are either imprisoned inside Russia, forced into exile abroad, or dead. Meanwhile, Russian strikes overnight killed at least six people and wounded 38 across Ukraine. And in Germany, the far-right Alternative for Germany, or AfD party, has taken first place in a state election for the second time this month. On Sunday, the AfD won more than 38% of the vote in the eastern state of Mecklenburg-West Pomerania, beating second-place finishers and Social Democrats by 3 percentage points. The ruling party of Chancellor Friedrich Merz, the Christian Democratic Union, won less than the 5% needed for representation in the parliament, the party's worst result since 1949, since World War II. Elsewhere, Merz's party finished in second place in a state election in Berlin, with Germany's left party winning the largest share at more than 25%. It was the strongest showing by the anti-capitalist party to date. This is left party candidate Elie Ferralp, the front runner to become Berlin's next mayor, speaking after Sunday's election.
10: Berlin shared vision one today, our shared vision of an affordable Berlin for all people, regardless of where they are from, regardless of what they believe, regardless of who they love, and regardless of what they earn.
0: Democracy Now! Will broadcast from Berlin, Germany, September 30th, October 1st, and October 2nd. And those are some of the headlines. This is Democracy Now!, democracynow.org, The War and Peace Report. I'm Amy Goodman. MS Now!, CNN and Politico are filing a First Amendment lawsuit today after President Trump banned them from the White House press pool over the weekend. An emergency request to restore their access is set to appear before a federal judge in Washington, D.C. A decision could come as soon as this week. In a joint statement, the outlet said, quote, "Without notice or process, the White House revoked our journalist credentials because it objected to our reporting. Left unchallenged, this threatens press freedom and the public's right to independent journalism free from government interference," unquote. Meanwhile, it's been reported this morning Trump has also removed CNN from a pool of TV journalists scheduled to travel with him to the United Nations General Assembly in New York, which starts tomorrow. He's here today in New York. Trump took to Truth Social Friday to announce the ban, accusing the outlets of reporting fake news, fiction and lies. On Saturday, journalists with the outlets confirmed their badges were confiscated when they attempted to enter the White House. This is veteran CNN correspondent Betsy Klein describing what happened.
11: So I walk in, I tap my badge, and it beeps a couple of different times. It turns red, blue, and green, and it didn't accept my PIN number. The Secret Service agent in the guardhouse, with whom I have been friendly in the past, asked to see my badge, and I handed it over to him. He told me that it had been deactivated. I asked him if he could provide an explanation as to why it had been deactivated. He said he had no further information. I asked him once more if he had any more details he could share with me, and he said that I should be referred to the White House press office, to the Wranglers, for more information. I asked if I could have the badge back. He said he would be keeping it. He did, however, hand me back this clear case with a lanyard that it came in. I also collected my things and then returned out the gate that I had come through. But we had heard President Trump earlier this week say that he was going to ban CNN, MS Now, and Politico from White House grounds. The president clearly following up on that promise.
0: President Trump's also threatened to ban other news outlets from the White House, including The New York Times and The Washington Post. NBC correspondent Kelly O'Donnell questioned Trump during a news conference.
12: Mr. President, earlier today you posted that you intend to ban CNN, Politico, and MS Now from the White House.
13: Yeah.
12: Every president takes an oath to uphold the Constitution, which includes the First Amendment.
13: I do, too.
12: How do you justify?
13: Much more so than you.
12: Is this
13: because they're fake news. You get so tired of reading and seeing fake news. There's something wrong with a country that can allow people to write purposely negative stories. Now, if they want to write them, that's fine. But I don't have to let them into my, into the people's house. A very simple ban. I don't want them in my office. I don't want them here. I would say the ban would go as far as you can. So we are banning them. Yes, we are. And there may be others to follow.
12: What do you mean by others to come? And how is this ban going to work?
13: Others to come in terms of fake news?
12: Yes.
13: Well, the New York Times is fake news. Washington Post is fake news. They're crummy papers, both doing very poorly, by the way. But we'll say we're probably not going to display the paper anymore in the White House, those papers. But we haven't taken the step of throwing them out. But they're fake news, totally. New York Times is so fake. Washington Post is disgusting. I mean, they're disgusting. I don't get it. Why would they be? You know, we're doing so well. And they'll take the most positive story and make it as negative as possible.
0: That was Bloomberg correspondent Catherine Lucey, who asked Trump about his intentions to ban more media outlets. And before that, NBC News correspondent Kelly O'Donnell questioning President Trump. Well, for more, we're joined by Katie Fallow, Deputy Litigation Director at the Knight First Amendment Institute at Columbia University, where she focuses on threats to free speech and a free press. Talk about what's happened, the banning of CNN, MS Now, and Politico. At least for now, it's those three organizations. And now they're announcing that they are suing the White House today.
14: Yeah, exactly. I mean, this latest step on Friday was just the latest in President Trump and his administration's onslaught against the press. And he's obviously had tried to throw out Jim Acosta from CNN during his first administration, but all of his attacks on the press have greatly increased in his second administration. So,
0: and in the Jim Acosta case, Ted Boutros represented him. He got his credentials back, and Ted Boutros is representing MS Now, CNN, and Politico in today's lawsuit.
14: Okay, yes, exactly. And Ted has been involved in a lot of these cases against the administration. But, you know, what he did is also follows his excluding the AP from the press pool. I think it's important to sort of see that there's two different kinds of press forums that are at issue here. So there's the wider press corps, which are the journalists that get hard passes, go into the White House, have certain areas where they can work out of, and then can go into the Brady press briefing room. And then there's a much smaller group called the press pool, which is allowed to go at the invitation of the White House into smaller areas like the Oval Office and to travel with the president. And they are potentially different kinds of forums. But in any event, Trump has last year kicked the AP out of the press pool because the AP refused to use the word, the term Gulf of America rather than Gulf of Mexico.
0: And so they can't go into the Oval Office or be on Air Force One.
14: Correct. And then, but what Trump did on Friday was even more extreme, arguably, from a First Amendment perspective, because he completely banned CNN, MS Now, and Politico from even using, as we saw, using their press pass to go into the White House and even report from the press briefing room. And that area is a public forum, as the Court of Appeals in D.C. has held for decades, that the White House has invited members of the press to come in to allow them to report to the public. And as the courts have said repeatedly, the government is not allowed to kick people out of that forum based on their viewpoint.
0: So you also have this press pool that CNN was, it's a rotating pool for the broadcasters. So one camera can, you know, be set up and they give the video to everyone else. It's CNN, CBS, NBC, ABC, and Fox. Today, CNN was the one, and President Trump's come here to, is coming here to New York. And the question is, will the others not replace them? And there won't be video of President Trump then.
14: I mean, I think that's a question
0: of join in solidarity.
14: Exactly. What is the actions of the other news outlets? I mean, you saw when the AP was banned from the press pool, a lot of other news outlets, including Fox, made statements saying this is against the First Amendment and we stand in support of AP. On the other hand, they've still been participating in the press pool and all the members of the Washington and the White House press
0: and
14: corps.
0: And head of the White House Correspondents Association now is Fox.
14: Exactly. And she came out very strongly in her statement this weekend. And I think that's good. And I think you see over the past year some more willingness among major news outlets to push back against Trump.
0: So let's go to one of the statements. On Saturday, the senior White House correspondent for Fox News, the current White House Correspondents Association, WHCA President Jackie Heinrich, criticized Trump's ban. She wrote on social media, quote, today's action revoking access for journalists from CNN, Politico, and MS Now violates the First Amendment. The implications extend beyond these organizations. A standard used to exclude one news outlet because of its coverage could be applied to any outlet in the future. The American people, through a free and independent press, must be able to scrutinize those elected to power, regardless of whether government officials view it favorably. That's why courts have repeatedly held that once the White House provides access to journalists, it cannot deny that access arbitrarily or based on the content of their reporting. The WHCA calls on the administration to immediately restore our colleagues' access. Again, that's Jackie Heinrich, who is the head of the White House Correspondents Association, is with Fox. And it's just what you said, but what are they going to do about it? Would they clear out of the White House press room and say, we're not going to report on President Trump, which is so important to President Trump? Also, there's no White House press secretary, and there hasn't been since Carolyn Leavitt stepped down.
14: Yeah, it does feel like things are in disarray to some extent in the White House. But I think the main issue is that you have the president who doesn't like certain news outlets because he's said it explicitly. He's not trying to hide it, that he doesn't like when they report on him negatively. And that's a problem for several reasons. First of all, obviously, it discriminates against the individual press outlets that are in their reporting. Second of all, it creates a chilling effect on other members of the news media, which is sending the message that if you write stories that are critical of the president, you're going to lose your access.
0: And let's remember what happened at Stars and Stripes. A publisher, editor, and reporter at the federally funded news organization Stars and Stripes are suing the Pentagon, claiming Defense Secretary Pete Hegseth and other top officials had them fired over their critical reporting. The firings came after Stars and Stripes broke news about poor conditions, low morale, and mental health crises aboard the USS Abraham Lincoln during its unprecedented deployment to the Middle East. President Trump called the reports fake news. In April, the White House fired Stars and Stripes independent ombudsman Jacqueline Smith without an official reason. And of course, we know that Hegseth tried to make reporters sign an oath to be inside the Pentagon, which many reporters across the political spectrum refused to do.
14: Yeah, and that's terrible. And the real, like, victims of this you know, war on the press are members of the public, which are entitled to know about what their government is doing, particularly on really important issues like how the war is going or what the conditions are on a warship. And Stars and Stripes has for decades provided really important reporting on the military. And it is funded by the government, but there's been a longstanding intention to protect it from this kind of government meddling in what their editorial viewpoint is. Because the result, particularly at the Pentagon, is you had all of the Pentagon press corps turn in their badges rather than sign this, you know, pledge that would have required them to essentially agree to only report on things that the Pentagon had authorized. And as then the end result is you essentially have a press corps now in the Pentagon that is made up of just supporters of the Trump administration, like My Pillow Guy and Laura Loomer. And again, you know, the public is the one that is suffering the most from
0: so
14: this.
0: So that's the critical point, and I want to end with this point, is that the First Amendment is not just about the freedom of the press. It's about the public's right to know. Katie Fallows.
14: Exactly. It's about the public's right to know, to hear critical information, and to criticize their government, and to hold their government representatives to account.
0: I want to go to Tatiana Margolin. Democracy Now! Reached her, co-director of Stryka, a nonprofit whose mission is to counter rising authoritarianism globally. This is some of what she said about Trump's media ban.
15: My name is Tatiana Margolin, and I'm the co-founder of an organization called Stryka. We work on connecting anti-authoritarian movements around the world. What we just saw President Trump do by restricting access to three U.S. media outlets to the White House is not at all surprising for anyone who has been watching authoritarians around the world. This is a very common tool in the authoritarian toolbox. For example, Vladimir Putin of Russia also gradually restricted journalists' access, but not only to the truth, but to himself. It began somewhat innocuously, by reporters in the Kremlin press pool being excluded for allegedly inappropriate behavior or asking unauthorized questions. But over time, the Kremlin turned the press pool into a kind of theater where journalists were basically reduced to playing the role of extras to the Putin show. And in recent years, we've even heard stories of journalists and reporters filing reports about Putin's events without even attending them because it has become unnecessary to even be there. Everything is completely predictable.
0: Tatiana Margolin, co-director of Stryka, speaking to Democracy Now! This weekend. Your final response, Katie Fallow.
14: Yeah, I think she exactly points out that Trump is often playing from the authoritarian's playbook of trying to shut down any negative coverage of him or his policies. And what sets the United States, hopefully, apart from those regimes is the First Amendment and the protection that is enforced by the judiciary of the right to report on and to criticize the government. And I'm hopeful that the courts quickly overturn his ban. And I hope that the White House abides by it.
0: Katie Fallow, Deputy Litigation Director at the Knight First Amendment Institute at Columbia University, where she focuses on threats to free speech and free press. To see our interview with the head of the Knight Institute, Jamil Jaffer, go to democracynow.org. This is Democracy Now! When we come back, we'll talk about migrants who were sent to a country they have nothing to do with, Equatorial Guinea. Stay with us.

0: thankful, something to say about Fatoumata Diawara. We're performing in our Democracy Now! Studio. This is Democracy Now!, democracynow.org. I'm Amy Goodman. Amnesty International is calling for the release of two men deported from the U.S. to Equatorial Guinea. They were arrested by local police forces there and transferred to a prison earlier this month. The men are Samson Berhane, who is from Eritrea, and Ahmed Suleiman, a gay asylum seeker from Egypt, who was living in Arizona when he was detained by ICE. Both of them were deported by the Trump administration, despite U.S. immigration courts granting them protections. On September 11th, police forces arrived at Hotel Bami in the city of Malabo, in Equatorial Guinea, where more than two dozen men and women have been confined after their deportation from the U.S. This is a country, Equatorial Guinea, they have no ties to, part of a secretive so-called third country agreement. It's believed the two men were arrested and taken to prison for speaking out about the inhumane conditions endured by U.S. deportees at the hotel and threats by armed forces. Just days before their arrest, video footage obtained by Reuters showed guards pointing their guns at a group of U.S. deportees inside the hotel after a Cuban man asked an officer to return his confiscated cell phone so he could contact his family and lawyer. This is Ahmed Suleiman describing what happened that day. This was before his arrest. He's since been taken to a prison in Malabo.
1: Yesterday morning, another detainee here has had his phone confiscated for about 2 weeks, and he went downstairs to speak to the officers to try to have them call the director in charge, who is also their boss. Like I said, he hasn't had his phone for about 2 weeks. He hasn't been able to talk to his loved ones, his family, his lawyers, which in turn is a violation of human rights laws. We are not criminals in this country. We deserve rights. We have rights, and we know our rights. So after about 15, 20 minutes of him being downstairs, pleading with these officers to call the director, these officers were completely disregarding his pleas, his requests, and were just ignoring him, not giving him the time of day, were sitting on their phones, not even listening to him. That's when they then took us inside the hotel, where they pointed their guns at me. They cocked their guns, took it off of safety, and pointed their guns at me, telling me to get on my knees with my hands up, where I had to remain in that position for, 10, 15 minutes while there was chaos going on in the hotel. We were trying to fight to get his phone back. We weren't fighting violently. We were not rioting. We were not protesting. We just were demanding our human rights. We know our human rights, and that's what we deserve, and that's what we want. That's all we ask for. That's all we ask for since we've been here, and somehow we are still getting violated time and time again.
0: This all comes as a federal appeals court has rejected Trump's policy of rapidly deporting immigrants to third countries they have no connection to. Friday's ruling sets up a likely challenge at the Supreme Court. More than 25,000 immigrants have been deported to at least 29 third countries they have no ties to since Trump returned to office. For more, we go to North Carolina, where we're joined by Tutu Alicante, a human rights lawyer from Equatorial Guinea and founder and director of EG Justice. That's Equatorial Guinea Justice. His latest for Just Security is headlined, America sent them into a dictatorship's torture chambers, then looked away. He's joining us from Chapel Hill. Tutu Alicante, thanks so much for being with us. How many migrants to the United States have been sent to Equatorial Guinea?
2: So first of all, thank you for having me, Amy. It's a pleasure to be here. So far, the United States has sent 66 immigrants from countries other than Equatorial Guinea to Equatorial Guinea. And we are talking about mostly immigrants from African countries, although we have also had people from Georgia, as well as most recently people from Cuba and Brazil.
0: And so talk about these two men and talk about the allegations that they are being brutalized and also if we've heard from them in prison now.
2: Yeah. So before I do that, I'd like to lay out a bit of the timeline here. So starting in November 2025, 10 months ago, the United States started this horrendous policy of sending immigrants not from Equatorial Guinea to Equatorial Guinea, a country that the U.S. knows very, very well that is a human rights violator. How do we know that? Because the State Department reports that the U.S. have been putting out for the last 3 decades are consistent about the fact that Equatorial Guinea uses torture, uses incommunicado detentions, and often extrajudicial killings of people that it keeps in prison. So this is the country that the Trump administration has decided to send immigrants, many of whom, as you alluded to in your intro, has already achieved a huge level of protection from immigration judges in the U.S. Now, in the case of these two individuals, Mr. Ahmed Solomon from Egypt. And we should say, Ahmed came to the U.S. when he was 4 years old and grew up in Arizona, right? So this is a 30-year-old man that has, for all intents and purposes, lived in the U.S. his whole life. The other individual, Samson Berhani, is a gentleman from Eritrea. What do we know? We know that these individuals were taken, in my opinion, illegally to Equatorial Guinea on the false pretenses. Many of them did not know until they were almost in Equatorial Guinea where they were going to. And once there, were denied the ability to contact their family members. Their phones were taken away. They've been denied access to lawyers. I myself and my colleagues represent many of these individuals at the African Commission, and we have the lawyers that represent them here in the U.S. And it has been impossible to establish a regular contact with them. So meaning effective assistance of counsel is impossible. Access to family members is impossible. In many instances, access to medication, which many of these individuals need, is impossible. These are two brave individuals that, in the face of injustices, stood up to protect other deportees whose phone was being taken away or who were being harassed by the military. And as a result, they found themselves being subjected, in the case of Ahmed, having a gun pointed at him. And then eventually taken to prison, brought back, hooded, and with ropes tied around their bodies, basically being tortured in front of the immigrants as a sign to the other immigrants as to what happens when you stand up.
0: Tutela Conte, can you talk about what you understand to be the third-party agreement? We just did a story on people being sent from the United States to the Central African Republic, and they got millions of dollars from the United States. In Equatorial Guinea, you talk about it being one of the most closed, corrupt, and repressive dictatorships in the world. Teodoro Obiang has ruled the country since 1979, making him the longest reigning ruler in the world. What do you know he got?
2: Yeah. Well, a couple of things. And before we talk about what he got, you know, we should be clear, Emmy, that this is extraordinary rendition all over again in broad daylight, right?

0: a huge report on after investigating Reed's banks and identified and documented corruption, millions of dollars coming from Equatorial Guinea to the Reed's banks. In 2010, the vice president, who is now running the show, Mr. Teodoro Nguema Obiang, Teodorin, basically also has his assets confiscated by the U.S. Department of Justice following another Senate investigation that look at how he was able to bring millions of dollars into the United States. And as I mentioned earlier, the State Department has documented year after year the level of human rights violations that exist in this country. So for them, getting the Trump administration to strike this deal, it was about gaining the legitimacy that would allow Teodorin, the current vice president, son of the president, to very soon become officially the president.
1: Well, Tutu Alakante, I want to thank you for being with us. We'll continue to follow the cases of Ahmed Soliman from Egypt and Samson Barhane, originally from Eritrea, and so many others, not only who've been sent to Equatorial Guinea, but to other third-party countries as well. Tutu Alakante is human rights lawyer from Equatorial Guinea. He's the executive director of EG Justice. Coming up, the extraordinary performer Sarah Jones on her one-woman play, America, Who Hurt You? Back in 20 seconds.

0: Folk musician Nora Brown with Stephanie Coleman singing The Unicorn at the Kennedy Center. This is Democracy Now!, democracynow.org. I'm Amy Goodman. We end today's show with the Tony and Obie Award-winning writer and performer Sarah Jones, known for her Broadway hit Bridge and Tunnel. She's back in New York with her latest solo performance, America Who Hurt You. It's being presented by the National Black Theater and Theater for a New Audience at Polanski Shakespeare Center in Brooklyn, produced in association with Foment Productions, Cinereach, and Jason Jackson. Sarah Jones has been described as a one-woman global village for her remarkable one-person multi-character shows. Her past production include Sell By Date and Surface Transit. The acting legend Meryl Streep's called Sarah Jones a once-in-a-lifetime artist. She's also a board member of Democracy Now! I sat down with Sarah Jones last week and began our conversation by asking her about the title of her new show, America Who Hurt You.
1: So, Amy, I'm going to bring a bit of the theater here into the Democracy Now! Studios. First of all, I'm so grateful for you and the work you do. And America Who Hurt You started off as really a podcast, thinking about this moment we're in, and it was sort of facetious. America, girl, who hurt you? Why are you like this? Are you all right? You're in danger. You know, it was sort of like a joke. And you're hearing me in a British accent because I was also thinking about the relationship between these two histories. We're in the 250th year of the United States even coming into existence, right, officially. But if people come to the theater or if they know me, they know that part of what I'm playing with is identity. And so I do speak the Queen's English because I'm from Queens, New York. But bringing the idea of America's really trauma, which seems to drive our politics. And, you know, you can watch Democracy Now! To see how that plays out. But it starts with our history of genocide as a country, our history of enslaving, you know, African people, our history of indentured servitude. So many of our, you know, ethnic backgrounds, there's a history of inequality that America has never really talked about or overcome. And now we're erasing it and sweeping it under the rug in wild ways, right? Literally, you go to the Smithsonian and it's like, nothing to see here. You know, all of this isn't true anymore. And so if we don't deal with the reality of how we got here, our history, we're going to keep playing out the same nightmares that we're seeing. So that's a huge part of why the show exists.
0: Your family seems to run counter to everything the government represents today. As you say, you come from Queens, the most diverse borough in the world. Yeah. Talk

0: about your family?
1: Yeah, well, my joke in the show, I come from a multiracial, multi-religious family. So you'll meet people in the show who are based on my real life. Here, let me bring somebody out now. Hopefully don't spit out your coffee, but...
2: Hi there, everybody. Hi, Amy. Wonderful to see you. So Sarah Jones, who you just met, she brings all of us out. I'm related to her. She has older white relatives, black, Latino. We have Christians and Jews. Everybody who's ever been persecuted, you're going to see them on that stage.
1: Anyway, the idea is that across...
0: Hi, Lorraine.
1: Hi. Across genders and across ages and across races, so many of us have experienced an American story that doesn't look like the sanitized, you know, American dream that some people are trying to pretend is our reality. So we're just trying to bring some more truth, you know, into the story, and we want to have a good time. We want to laugh because that's one of the antidotes to the nightmare. You know, they win if we're all in complete misery and isolated. So we're getting into the theater. You know, people should come to Brooklyn and be in real space together instead of doom scrolling and, you know, kind of not connecting up.
0: In your recent Vogue piece, you write about the collective trauma of century-old truths.
1: Yeah, I think that all of us, right? We are such an interesting country in that we have selective amnesia. There are people who can recite, you know, they go do reenactments of Civil War battles, but they don't think about the significance of the genocide of Native Americans and that that's in our land. They don't think about, you know, how there are still laws on the books to this day that discriminate against people that are left over from, you know, like if you look at how our voting, for example, preventing people from voting goes all the way back to making sure certain people, women, black people, you know, the list goes on. But if you look at our voting today, what are they doing? Dismantling the post office and, you know, creating all kinds of barriers that look just like the grandfather laws of the past. So I think, unfortunately, we have historic trauma that is being replicated in different clothes, if you will, but we never really let go of the Civil War, clearly, because some people are making a reboot right now. So the show is kind of trying to look at not shaming and blaming each other, but in the way that trauma comes from somewhere. And I'll give you an example. There's a certain leader who, you know, grew up as a little kid with a de facto Nazi Klansman for a dad, and that dad screamed at him, "You're a loser, you're a loser." Well, now he's running our country and screaming at the world, "You're a loser, you're a loser."
0: Doesn't he come from the same borough you do?
1: He not only comes from the same borough of Queens, he went to the same school as my sister, so a few years apart. But I always say, you can't spell Donald Trump without trauma. You have to use the A twice. But this is what happens when childhood trauma and privilege are mingled together and you just keep letting people fail up and, you know, bankrupt themselves. Now he's bankrupting the country.
0: How does the show explore the issue of patriotism?
1: You know, I think about how patriotism, you know, if you go back to the Declaration of Independence is featured prominently in the show, and we look at how are they trying to rewrite some of us out of it altogether, right?
0: Literally. Your father was a little obsessed.
1: My father was a little obsessed with the Declaration of Independence. He could recite it from memory, not always at the most opportune times. You didn't want him at a party if he was just going to launch into the Declaration. It's not quite cocktail chat. But patriotism, I think about how the best aspects of America are people's movements. It's journalism like what you find on Democracy Now. It's people who stood up to power. That whenever people admire Americans, or, you know, if you celebrated Labor Day, thank a union, for God's sake, like right here in America. So looking at how patriotism really can be about, you know, our values and diversity, equity, inclusion. These shouldn't be curse words. This is, you know, part of what patriotism can look like, or being proud of the best aspects of America. So that's why I'm trying to sort of shift that lens, because I don't hate this country. I just am saddened and disappointed and afraid of the cliff we're going over if we abandon the best of what America can be.
0: Lonnie Bunch, the first African-American head of the Smithsonian Institution, which runs so many of the museums in Washington. Yeah. He was also happened to be the founding director of the Smithsonian's National Museum of African-American History and Culture, has stepped down under enormous pressure. Not that he has said that's the reason why. The signs that President Trump has wanted to put up in front of various museums, saying that this information is actually not true in the museums. Those signs haven't been put up yet. But what this all means, and I mean, I think of the federal exhibit in Philadelphia at the first White House, George Washington, that talked about George Washington having slaves, has been totally dismantled. But in all of these cases, in that case, you have people continuing to read what was on in the exhibit in front of the dismantled exhibit.
1: Yeah. I mean, we're in a moment, and I think this connects up with the show. I had this idea come to me that we think democracy is won or lost at the ballot box. And really, it's won or lost at the box office. It's the movies, it's the stories, it's the television we watch, it's our museums, it's our culture, social media. Not what we're thinking about every 4 years. It's 24 hours a day, 7 days a week. Ideas that we are picking up from the culture inform how we behave as public citizens and how we vote, right? So if you don't want the truth out there because you know it would derail your agenda, you're going to put up all the signs that say, you know, pay no attention to that history behind the curtain. And you're literally going to try to erase history. This show, America Who Hurt You, is about restoring the history that has intentionally been erased in hopes that no matter how, I mean, we can see it with the consolidation of media, right? If everybody is watching one mouthpiece that's connected to the president, the truth is over. Like, it's a wrap for the truth if we don't hold on to independent media, independent voices, and theater, you know, and culture.
0: So talk about where America Who Hurt You started. You start with the British accent. Where this incubated and these parallel histories.
1: Yeah, so part of it, okay, so this is really fun to go back and forth, Amy. Thank you for being a good sport. So part of it is that, as I mentioned, it started as a podcast and we had guests like Jane Fonda talking about climate and Bryan Stevenson talking about civil rights, kind of trying to do that un-erasure of the truth, right? That, I mean, we're in a country where the websites are being scrubbed daily and you can just lose information, you know, right through your fingertips. But that podcast was originally hopeful and happening around the 2024 election when we hoped sanity might prevail. And then once we got the result that, frankly, still seems a little suspicious to me, speaking of, you know, rigorous honesty and truth, I sometimes worry that we're all missing the reality of what happened with that election, but that's a whole other story. Right around that time, I got a commission from Oxford University, and the irony of that is, while it was a great honor, you know, I got to be the first, they had never had a performing arts center, and part of me wants to say, oh, you're a 1,000-year-old institution, you're the, you know, oldest academic institution in the English-speaking world, and you have no arts. That should tell us why colonialism kind of played out the way it did. But it was wonderful to go there and get to develop work and perform there. But it was not lost on me that in order to write the truth about what's happening in America, I had to go to the UK because my work was being defunded. We're still trying to, I mean, you know, we know how many kind of journalists are being lost in our economy. Black women in particular, I think we've lost 500,000 jobs. Are there enough of us to lose 500,000 jobs? So we know that we're under threat as artists, as journalists, and, you know, sometimes we have to look farther afield. So Oxford is really kind of the birthplace of a particular version of America Who Hurt You. And it's been incredible to bring it back here as this 250th year and beyond, you know, our standing in the world, our reputation. Not that we were ever perfect, let's be clear. We've needed a reckoning for a long time to talk about our foreign policy, our interventions. But now we've taken the, you know, violence of our foreign policy and now we're enacting it in bigger ways on our own country. And I think we have to talk about that if we're going to survive.
0: Tony and Obie Award-winning writer and performer Sarah Jones, back in New York with her latest solo performance, America Who Hurt You, presented by the National Black Theater and Theater for a New Audience at Polanski Shakespeare Center in Brooklyn for just the next few weeks. So check it out. And that does it for our show. This week, I'll be speaking after screenings of the film about Democracy Now!, Steal a Story, Please, with the film directors here in New York at the IFC Tuesday, Wednesday at the Museum of Contemporary Art in Westport, Connecticut. Then I'll be in London, England, Friday through Monday. Friday night at 8 at the Hackney Picture House, Sunday at Cinema Lumiere in London at noon, and next Monday at the Lewis Depot near Brighton at 8 p.m. Then I head to Copenhagen, Denmark, Tuesday for the screening of Steal the Story, Please at Grand Theater at 7. Next Wednesday through Friday, I'll be in Berlin broadcasting Democracy Now! September 30th through October 2nd. On Thursday, October 1st, the film will play at Spore in Berlin at 7. Check our website for all the details at democracynow.org. I'm Amy Goodman. Thanks so much for joining us.
3: Thank you, Amy. This is Mike Jakovic with you for a new installation of New Jazz Excursions every Monday morning. This is trumpeter Ambrose Akinzur and guitarist Mary Havelson from their new album. This is called Prelude in the Ash, 91.3 FM. 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

From the album Slow Motion Luminous Hoverings, Mary Halverson and Ambrose Akimishu are here on WVKR-FM, last day of the pledge drive. And this is Patricia Brennan and Sylvie Courvoisier from their album Talamente.

Patricia Brennan and pianist Sylvie Courvoisier from the album Talamente. We heard The Time We Spent, Perdidos en la Lamento, and Coma Berencias from vibraphonist Patricia Brennan and Sylvie Courvoisier, playing you the new jazz here on New Jazz Excursions every Monday morning from 9 to 11 a.m. My name is Mike Jakovic, if you don't know by now. 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So let's bring back, well, not, let's not bring back, but let's throw a spotlight on the new album coming out tomorrow by trumpeter Wadato Leo Smith, and this is called Lake Tanganyika.

from the album Constellations and Hemispheres. Trumpeter Wadado Leo Smith comes out tomorrow. We heard a couple of sneak peeks, Dark Energy and Lake Tanganyika. That is trumpeter Wadado Leo Smith, pianist Sylvie Courvoisier, drummer Marcus Gilmore, bassist Bill Laswell, and you also had Mauro Refrasco on percussion and Firon Aklav on percussion and drums here at WVKR 91.3 FM, where we are on the last day of our pledge drive. So come on, let's have a few phone calls, make some pledges, keep us on the air. 91.3 FM, all over the world, Mike Jakovic with you, streaming live wherever you might go and wherever you might not want to go, but we're still there. And we will be there. So make a pledge if you can. That was Wadado Leo Smith from his upcoming new album. And from another new album by Creative Inspirations, we're going to hear a few tracks from the album Creative Inspirations, number 3.

Creo Imagination with Creative Inspirations. We heard Unseen Mother, Universal Sketches, Space Dance, and Unseen Mother number two. That's David Vrails on piano, Reggie Workman on bass, and Andrew Sorrell on drums. I'm sorry, I'm having some trouble with the headphones here. The phones aren't ringing for the pledge drive, so come on, everybody. You want to keep us on the air, 91.3 FM, streaming throughout the known universe and the unknown part of it also. Mike Chikover with you every Monday, 9 to 11, playing the new jazz, the free jazz, the old jazz. Let's continue on with some new tracks from Hudson Valley resident and possibly a good friend of yours. I know definitely a good friend of the show's, Mr. Eric Persons.

0: the Hudson Valley's own Eric Person there on saxophone, with John Esposito on piano, bassist Carlos Henderson, and E.J. Strickland on drums. From the album Extra Pressure, we heard Personal Blues and Fallout. Eric Person, wonderful Hudson Valley gentleman, great musician. I've had the honor of sharing the stage with him many times. I also want to invite you not only to listen to New Jazz Excursions every Monday from 9 to 11 a.m., but to visit my CD reviews at allaboutjazz.com, and it's Mike Jakovic. You can check out over 500 reviews, a lot of the new music, and a whole bunch of old stuff, too. So check it out when you get a chance. Now, I still don't hear too many of the phones ringing in the background, so I don't know. You guys are supposed to help out with this pledge drive. T-shirts, bumper stickers, all kinds of stuff going on. Keep WVKR alive, 91.3 FM, streaming throughout the known universe. A lot of shows here. Keep up. Come on, call in. Let us know. Let us know we're being heard. Let us know that you appreciate it. Mike Jakovic with you. New Jazz Excursions every Monday, 9 to 11. And that's my phone ringing, so let's see where that goes. Let's listen to some Cecil Taylor while we're at it.
1: Sam Rivers au saxophone ténor, Andrew Cyril à la batterie. Ici c'est James Lyons, saxophone alto, pardon. Sam Rivers qui joue du soprano, de la flûte, du ténor. Andrew Cyril à la batterie vont jouer avec Cecil Taylor.

Cecil Taylor from 1969, the complete Saleh Talel concerts with Sam Rivers on saxophone, Jimmy Lyons on alto sax, and Andrew Cirillo on drums. And we're going to close out this adventure of New Jazz Excursions with drummer Tyson Shaori from his album Members Don't Get Weary. This is Libra. I'll see you next

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3: All right, welcome back to Uncommon Reads, 91.3 FM, WVKR, if you are in the modern age, WVKR.org, the sort of modern age, coming to you from Poughkeepsie, New York, independent radio. I'm your host, as always, Michael F. Shine, and we have a very timely conversation today. We're going to be speaking with Andrew R. Chow. Now, Andrew is a correspondent for Time, and he covers technology, culture, and business. He has written four Time cover stories. He's written for the New York Times and Pitchfork and NBC News. His first book is Cryptomania, which is about, as you can imagine, some really juicy stories having to do with cryptocurrency and Bitcoin and blockchain. And he knows a whole lot about AI. That's been a big part of what he's been exploring in his work lately. So this is going to be very interesting and a whole lot of fun. So how are you today, Andrew?
4: I'm great. Thank you so much, Michael.
3: Well, since Cryptomania is your most recent book and it got a bunch of attention, why don't you start by giving the audience who's not familiar with it a little bit of a Cliff Notes or Spark Notes rundown of what that book is and why you wrote it?
4: Yes. Thank you so much. So the title Cryptomania has two components, right? Crypto and mania. And so the book is both about crypto and it's explaining actually why crypto started as what a lot of people thought was a pretty decent idea and responding to real financial problems and systems in the world. So the crypto part is rooted in a specific moment, a rise and fall moment centered on Sam Bankman-Fried, and how he sold this vision for crypto that came tumbling down in a massive fraud with FTX. And the mania part of the title is about how we've seen this cycle of manias that have often repeated over and over across many technologies over the course of human history and specifically American capitalist history. So it's both trying to look at a crazy, crazy moment in crypto, which happened a couple of years ago, and how it relates to humanity, essentially.
3: You know, one of the reasons that your work appealed to me so much was a personal experience I had a bunch of years ago now, definitely pre-pandemic. I was writing for Forbes and Inc., you know, some freelance stuff, and I was covering conferences. And there seemed to be a period of time where every conference had multiple panels on blockchain, which is the underlying technology of crypto. And the thing could have been about plumbing and sewage, and they would be talking about how blockchain was going to help the industry. And there were all these startups having to do with blockchain. And now that the AI thing is hot, you don't hear about that at all. I mean, is this part of that mania? That sort of blew my mind. PR companies doing blockchain, just everything you could think of. So I'd love for you to, this is one man's very micro view of something that I would love to hear your macro perspective on that.
4: You're not wrong at all. The mania around blockchain was insane for a few years. It's very much died down. In fact, we saw just last week, the Senate failed to pass a crypto regulation bill that would have been very good for the crypto industry. The crypto industry spent over $190 million this campaign cycle to try to get this crypto-friendly bill through the Senate after it passed the House. It failed because there just wasn't enough momentum, and nobody could really agree on what it was. And then there was the whole Donald Trump part of the equation, which we can talk about later, of him profiting enormously off crypto. But all of that to say is Donald Trump and crypto's boosters thought we would be entering this crypto golden age following his election. That has not happened. The hype train has really died down. So I want to loop all the way back around and talk a little bit about what the promise of the blockchain was.
3: Absolutely.
4: And I know that people's eyes really glaze over when blockchain conversations start. I'll try to make it quick. Bitcoin is born in the ashes of the 2008 financial crisis. People all over the world and of different ideologies feel that the game is rigged against them. So you have governments all over the world bailing out these financial institutions, these banks that have conspired against them and have decimated their own, you know, people's savings while keeping, you know, the earnings on Wall Street. So you have the Tea Party and you have Occupy and you have people searching all over for different solutions. So the idea of Bitcoin is, what if you had a money that was not controlled by government, but existed on a public ledger that was always public, that was controlled by the people, by, you know, the community that was invested in it, that could always be scoured for inconsistencies and, yeah, controlled by the might of the people.
3: Right.
4: And that was the idea of it. And it starts as a, I guess, sort of a libertarian, but technological solution to banks and governments conspiring against people. The idea mostly took off among speculators who wanted to make a fast buck. And the price of Bitcoin goes from nothing to $1,000 to $6,000 to $15,000 and upwards and upwards. So you have Bitcoin millionaires that are minted in the span of just a few years. And what are these Bitcoin millionaires going to spend it on? They're going to spend it on PR to keep the Bitcoin bubble growing.
3: Interesting.
4: And new projects within the blockchain ecosystem that talk a big game about banking the unbanked and financial inclusion, all these really heady ideas. But mostly what these people wanted, these Bitcoin millionaires, was, again, to grow the bubble and to grow their wealth and to keep the endless summer going. And the prices after FTX really crashed, they've come up under Trump by not by the same magnitude. they were before. You had people, again, turning $1 into $1,000 back in the day. And now you maybe have Bitcoiners, if they can double their money over a few months, that's a good return. So yes, I would say that the peak of the mania for now is completely dead.
3: Well, something I've always wanted to understand, and now that I have an expert who really got into the story, I can finally ask it, is how do you create a form of money where $1 can become $1,000 in 6 weeks and is not decimalized, you know, is not made into cents or whatever the equivalent is underneath that? How did the super genius, this mysterious, secretive guy that apparently created this thing, not consider this? Or was speculation the name of the game from the beginning?
4: I think even if the people had altruistic intentions from the beginning, what they realized that would grow their community and get more people talking about it was the idea that, oh, you can grow your money really, really fast. And the reason that I grew so fast is just kind of classic supply and demand dynamics. When you have a shallow pool of an asset and demand spikes, then the value of that asset can go up very, very fast. So because Bitcoin was a pretty shallow pool, if a whale jumps in the pool, it makes a big splash.
3: Shallow pool meaning it was hard to create this stuff. There was a process for it, so there wasn't a lot of it.
4: There weren't that many Bitcoin floating around. The more and more people come into the asset, theoretically, it's supposed to stabilize.
3: Okay, so tell us about Sam Bankman-Fried and FTX and the role that he and his company played in all of this.
4: Sam masqueraded as an altruist and someone who was trying to make the world better. I can't speak to what was really going on in his head, but his actions were not that of an altruist. They were of a degenerate gambler. And he is emblematic of this shift in crypto of, the whole banking the unbanked thing, making more fair financial system into how can we make as much money as possible. So Sam's game first was, he started in Jane Street Capital, arbitrage trading, just really fast, big financial transactions. Then he starts FTX, which, is on the face of it, it just looks like an exchange. It's really a casino.
3: An exchange for what? I'm sorry.
4: An exchange for cryptocurrency. Go on, you can buy crypto, you can hold it there. You can sort of get into it.
3: And was his the first? Did he pioneer the concept of the crypto exchange? Okay.
4: Not at all. He spent a ton of money on marketing to try to make it the biggest one. I don't know if you remember the Miami Heat played in FTX Arena for a while.
3: That's right.
4: And there was Larry David commercial. There were Super Bowl commercials. Tom Brady made off quite well. He was paid millions of dollars to work with FTX. So they plow a lot of money into marketing, into trying to make crypto reputable. Now, where was that money coming from? It was later revealed in court that actually Sam was taking a lot of money from the customer deposits and putting it into various areas.
3: There's a name for that sort of activity, from what I understand.
4: Well, that's why Sam Bankman-Fried is sitting in jail right now. a customer learns about FTX on a commercial. They decide to buy $10 worth of crypto because they hope that Bitcoin's going to go up. So they put $10 into, an account, and Sam Bankman-Fried takes it out and he uses it either to bet on other cryptocurrencies or to fund his house in the Bahamas or to, slap a name on a Miami arena. And he was just betting that if he pumped enough money and marketing into the crypto bubble, it would continue to expand. And meanwhile, he was in Washington, D.C. all the time trying to win the favor of regulators, to win the ear of congressmen, to get crypto legitimized. so that eventually, if he talked a big enough game, crypto, yeah, would become legitimized. It would become a central part of the American, you know, financial institutions, and he wouldn't have to con anybody anymore. But his luck ran out before he could get to that point.
3: Now, my memory of this guy when he was all over the place was his hair was always sticking up like he just rolled out of bed. He had a rumpled T-shirt. He sort of wore like moccasins or something like that. Was that all part of the marketing, or was that really who this guy was?
4: I think it's both and. I think he truly had, number one, just like a dreadful sense of fashion. But I think he also understood how it played up his founder mystique.
3: Right.
4: You think about, you know, someone like Mark Zuckerberg, who famously, you know, didn't want to have to make any decisions about his wardrobe, so to focus on the really important stuff.
3: Right.
4: I talked to, you know, employees at FTX who said that behind the scenes, Sam would talk about how his hair was such an asset because it was so unruly and made it seem like he couldn't even be bothered to do that because he was, you know, working at his desk all the time, that all he cared about was crypto. And it really worked. He was, he came off as a recluse, as a monk, as just a single-minded guy who was really, really good at math and was going to make a lot of people a lot of money.
3: It reminds me of an old story. When I was researching the book I wrote, The Hype Handbook, I came upon a story of Thomas Edison, who, there's a story of him that was circulating about how on he was at his desk at midnight. And one of his assistants came in and said, you know, Mr. Edison, and he was sleeping, you may want to go home now. And he lifted his head and said, I guess I should. It's my honeymoon, you know? But he absolutely planted that story. He would give his time punch cards, you know, he would give the press access to his time punch cards that showed he was there all the time. And he was really a master marketer, this idea of the lone genius who actually invented the industrial factory and was using other people to help with his inventions and things like that. That might lead us to our next point, which is the crazes. And before we get there, I want to tell anyone who is just tuning in now, you're listening to Uncommon Reads, 91.3 FM, WVKR, WVKR.org, Poughkeepsie, New York, independent radio. I am your host, Michael F. Shine, and we're here talking with Andrew R. Chow, the author of the book Cryptomania and also a correspondent for Time magazine. So yeah, we were talking about some of these recent bubbles and crazes, you know, like cryptocurrency. And I was talking about how even, you know, whatever, 150 years ago, Thomas Edison, someone we think of as being this sole inventor who invented the light bulb and the phonograph, he was manipulating the press and manipulating public opinion. And you had said earlier, this is an American tradition of these crazes that happen. And you also mentioned that you got very interested in this phenomenon in writing books. So can you talk about what is it about humans and about Americans in particular that is susceptible to this sort of storytelling, so to speak?
4: Yes. And I should add that it extends far beyond America. And it really, it's just related to global capitalism, essentially. This idea that anybody, you know, it's a pull yourself by, up by your own bootstraps idea, that if you have a little bit of an edge on the market, if you know something that's coming that other people don't, you can make a lot of money. So this idea is called speculation, that you invest money, and then we'll see it balloon in value because something about the world has changed. And a lot of speculation forms around new technologies. And this has happened over and over again in the course of, you know, all these massive technological transformations we've had over the last, you know, three or four centuries. A entrepreneur or a technologist has an idea that will change the world. They say, I need a lot of money in order to fund this idea. Investors rush in. The technology grows. And so it's both the case that these bubbles, these speculative bubbles have driven real technologies, but they've also driven hypes that have gone absolutely nowhere. And we as people have proved astonishingly bad at telling the difference between the real technologies and the fake ones. So you have the famous one being Tulip Mania in the Netherlands, where they develop the ideas that there's this new beautiful form of tulip that they've developed that's going to be valuable. So people are betting on tulip seeds before they've even come out of the ground because they think they're going to get a return on investment when the tulips come out of the earth, right? On the other side, you have speculative booms around, for instance, like when the railroad comes in Britain. The railroad is a real technology that transforms both Great Britain and America and wherever. But it's also true that the bubble around it caused this massive build-out, railroads to nowhere that made no sense, just tracks that were laid that ended up having nothing to do with anything. Right. Other speculative bubbles around the machine gun, the fire engine, Latin American mines. If you have a dream to sell, you want to find people to back it. For the best, you know, technological crazes, that's how people made all of their money, the Carnegies and think about the robber barons. So it's this dream that you can get in on the ground floor of a societally changing event. The hyper-capitalists who truly believe in it, they actually really believe in a cycle. If you ask businessmen, they say that, you know, speculation is what drives technology forward. And then the more cynical view is, it's incredibly ruinous. And unnecessary.
3: Well, I'd love to pick this apart, right? I think like with most things, the answer is probably somewhere in the middle, because I'm thinking about the speculation that I was most familiar with in my young adult life, which was the dot-com bubble, right? So on one hand, you can't say that the internet was worthless, just like the railroad. It transformed society almost as much as the railroads, if not more so, right? But at the same time, how many of those companies survived? I mean, Google, Yahoo is gone. AOL is a shell of its former self. Pets.com is nowhere. And I heard that about automobile companies. There used to be 250 automobile companies in the United States. Now there's, before Tesla and all of that, there's three, right? So how much of this is the capitalist survival of the fittest thing, where the sector itself can be valuable, but there are going to be winners and losers? And how do we distinguish that from, for all we know, Bitcoin is a worthless technology other than for speculation, right? So I'm not exactly sure what the question is there, but if we're trying to discern how to seize on opportunities when some of these sectors really are valuable, how do we separate the real from the bloated?
4: That's the million-dollar question, right?
3: Right.
4: And it's really hard to tell in the moment because if you asked anybody about the dot-com bubble, in whenever 2002, it looked really bad, for Pets.com, for instance. But the capitalists would rightly argue that, Pets.com was just early and now Chewy is a multi-million or billion-dollar business,
3: and
4: right?
3: Maybe Chewy did it better.
4: Right, exactly.
3: Yeah.
4: The capitalists would argue that it's this iterative process where we try things. Some companies get a lot of investment, and that it's this cruel survival of the fittest world. I'll say two things as a sort of rebuttal to that. Number one is that crypto, according to some idealists, was supposed to be the salve for the worst of this cutthroat capitalist culture. It was supposed to create democratizing and fair systems that would allow everybody to win, not just a few rich people to get even richer,
3: right,
4: which is basically what crypto has enabled. And the second is that, when I was reporting on this book and reporting on crypto in this, sort of 2022 era, 2023, 2021, I often heard the refrain, oh, it's still early. It's so early. Like, don't judge crypto based on what it is now, but based on what it could be. And where we sit in 2026, there is so little evidence to suggest that crypto has matured at all or built anything lasting or gestured or made any sort of incremental steps that this is a better technology than it was at its worst capitalist excesses. You know, you still hear about, you know, the whole banking the unbanked thing. And it is true that a subset of crypto called stablecoins has made itself useful in the countries where inflation is the worst. Mm. We're talking about Nigeria and El Salvador.
5: So hyperinflation, where you can't save money, right? Yeah.
4: Exactly. All that crypto has proved so far, in my opinion, is that it is a little bit better than the absolute worst financial debacles of the world. And mostly, I think most crypto people, even if they say the most idealistic stuff about it, they understand that right now crypto is still a casino. And it's at the worst that it's ever been in terms of the casino, like, nature of people only getting in because they want to make a quick buck.
5: And it feels like it's really good for buying illegal things like hard drugs and weapons. So that's not idealistic either.
4: North Korean hackers have made a fortune by hacking crypto wallets. It's one of their best sources of money funding right now.
5: You know, another trend that I've noticed, so on one hand, you have this idea that it's survival of the fittest and, you know, Chewy won and Pets.com didn't, and you just have to pick the winners. But there's another subtler trend I've noticed, and you hinted at it. It's this, all of these technologies in my lifetime, I don't know about the railroads, but in my lifetime, they seem to go from everyone speaking about them like they're the most, they're going to transform society. They're going to create a utopia on Earth. We finally found the thing. So like when people were first talking about the internet, it was finally weirdos and freaks have a niche and people can publish their own stuff and the free exchange of information. We saw what that became. Whether you like the internet or not, we can't live without it. There's nothing utopian about it. I mean, the people who started internet companies are more powerful than the robber barons. We had social media. People forget the Arab Spring. People attributed Twitter to allowing for this wonderful revolution to take place. Steve Jobs, when that guy died, they were lionizing him as if, you know, Mother Teresa had just, you know, passed away. Now people compare phones to crack pipes and, you know, they're destroying a generation. What's that about? Why don't we learn that human beings are human beings and these things are not going to create the utopia on Earth? Because I think that fuels some of the, you know, the hubbub around these things.
4: I think you've hit upon and articulated what is the most important truth about technology over the last half century. And we can't learn our lesson. And we always start with utopia. And then we end something that is closer to dystopia. I want to read a little portion of my book, actually, please, that relates to this. So James Block, who's a psychiatrist and a blockchain analyst, compared some crypto belief systems to end time narratives put forth by religious sects, like the Seventh-day Adventists, who preach that true believers will be rewarded with eternal paradise and all others will be destroyed utterly when Jesus returns to earth. Quote, there's this idea that Bitcoin or whatever will be the basis for a new financial system and anyone who holds it will ascend to the promised land of infinite wealth. So it's exactly what you're talking about, where these technologies are painted in such stark before and after narratives that once we have this and we give it to everybody, and the catchphrases of democratization, and, you know, helping everybody in the world, they're used over and over again, right? You know, unshackling everybody in the world. If only everybody on Earth had an iPhone, then it's just, we would reach this, you know, enlightened phase of heaven where the economy is just forever up. And yes, it is just a narrative that gets recycled over and over again. As you said, these technologies are legitimately they've transformed everything about the way we do everything. But somehow we forget of the sort of nasty byproducts that come with them. And I guess this probably leads straight into an AI conversation. I don't know if you want to pivot right now, but there's a lot of similarities here.
5: We are running down the same track, my friend. So if you are just tuning in, you are listening to Uncommon Reads, and we just heard an excerpt from Cryptomania by our guest, Andrew R. Chow, who wrote that book. This is 91.3 FM, WVKR, WVKR.org, Poughkeepsie, New York, Independent Radio. I'm your host, Michael F. Shine. So yeah, AI, right? I mean, I have to say, before I let you continue with that wonderful segue and this utopian narrative to dystopian narrative that we're hearing, the dystopian got very real pretty quickly in the last 2 weeks. I mean, we have the head of one of the two biggest, generative AI companies, Anthropic, saying that this thing has a good chance of destroying humanity, even though he continues to create these products, right? So that's scary. That's weird. Tell us a little bit about how you became interested in AI, or we're all interested in AI, but how your work on the crypto bubble and that sort of thing led directly into the big story of the day, and what some of the lessons you took out of it or insights you took out of it are.
4: Absolutely. Well, the crypto to AI pivot is one of the most well-trod paths that many people made. Specifically on the inside of technology in between the years of 2022 and 2025. You had, you said you went to all these conferences of, blockchain experts. A lot of those blockchain experts soon became AI experts who spun up these AI companies really, really fast. And then we're talking a completely different game that was actually the same game. So it actually, made sense for me as a reporter to follow the action. Obviously, I'm still writing about crypto, but the main gig in town, the behemoth that was soaking up all the attention, and especially the capital, that's been AI in the last few years. And actually, one of the other connective threads that I feel like doesn't get talked about enough is how much the crypto money of 2020 to 2022 helped to fund this AI moment that we're in right now. So Sam Bankman-Fried actually delivered a fat check to Anthropic before he went belly up. That now looks like a really good investment on his part. Vitalik Buterin, another one of crypto's titans, also gave a lot to AI causes. So we're seeing that the money that was taken out of crypto then get applied to this new big technology. Now, I guess the question that I want to answer next is about both the similarities of this AI bubble of the crypto and then the differences. Or did you have another question that you wanted
5: to ask? No, I really want to hear that, because it seems, I'll tell you, when I would go to those conferences, they would talk about blockchain, which was the underlying technology, even more than crypto, and everyone would pretend to understand it. And I felt like the dummy in the room, but it seemed so obscure and complicated. AI seems to make sense. I mean, the thing is crazy and amazing, and everyone's using it immediately. So that's, on its surface, as a layman, a difference. But as a reporter, what are you seeing behind the scenes as the biggest differences between these two bubbles?
4: Totally. Yeah, let's start with the differences. And the ways that crypto actually has, that AI has proven itself to everyday people far more than crypto has at all. I mean, I think in this way, people comparing AI to the internet is probably way more apropos, because I think it is really changing fundamentally how people interact first with the internet and then each other.
5: And very quickly, weirdly quickly.
4: And very, very quickly.
5: Yeah.
4: Yeah. So just starting, I mean, there's so many different angles, but the way that people used to engage with the internet, you have Google as a homepage, as this front door that lets people connect with other people on the other side, read real articles by other people, go to real websites from like real vendors that are hawking real things.
5: So it's almost artisanal now, Google,
4: Yeah. I mean, These days, people rarely leave Google for information at all, right? Because the information is right inside of Google. It's inside ChatGPT.
5: Right.
4: All the information that, you used to go somewhere else ChatGPT and Google is distilling that, is training on it, and is just giving it to you right away. We're talking recipes, we're talking the weather, all the expertise that, you know, comes from people now has a median between it, and that median is AI. Whole businesses and sectors are being transformed, honestly. So first, in terms of coding, you'll talk to coders and you'll hear that they don't write code anymore. They merely oversee the agents. Talk about other low-hanging fruit. Like, I know in accounting, it's very big. In sort of like legal procedure, if you're trying to spin up a small business, like understanding tax code, that kind of stuff. There's a lot of slow creep that's being eaten away by AI. And we're seeing this first in the job market in terms of entry-level jobs, the jobs that used to be done by paralegals or clerks or, you know, 23-year-olds who are just learning an industry. And AI can mostly do all of that. Right. So that's where we're seeing AI having like a measurable impact on the workforce. Now, is it good or bad? That's, you know, that's a big question. There are a lot of worrying signs there. But all of this is to say that AI is being used in real world ways by real people in a way that crypto is not.
5: Right.
4: And so it's a real technology with real uses.
5: I mean, it was used that way in theory. It's coming, it's coming, it's coming. But really, it was just a speculative tool. If you sold it before it crashed, you made money. And if not, you didn't.
4: Exactly. Whereas on the other side, AI, by some metrics, is just the fastest adopted technology of all time.
5: Right.
4: When you think about the number of people who signed up and use ChatGPT every single month, it's an astonishing portion of the world's
5: population. Which
4: is
5: interesting to interrupt for a moment, because we think about the speed of the internet taking over, but it was actually very slow. I mean, the internet was around in 1994. I mean, AOL was around in 1990. I mean, it was a very, very slow process. I feel like ChatGPT was barely around 3 years ago, and now everyone uses it.
4: 100%. Yeah, in the early 90s or the mid-90s, you just had these nerds in Silicon Valley and these hobbyists with their own email protocols. That is nothing compared to, it took 2 years for ChatGPT to be used as the default for, what am I going to have for dinner tonight?
5: Right.
4: You know. So when people say, you know, AI is, it's meaningless, it's not good for anything, I'm frankly not really sympathetic to that argument anymore. The question that I'm asking is, you know, not is AI evil, but how negative, debilitating, damaging is it going to be for society in a slew of ways? And that brings us to the news, which you referenced, that's flared up over the last couple of weeks. It was kicked off really by an Anthropic researcher named Jacob Coxon, who was working on building these ultra-powerful AI technologies. And he left Anthropic before his equity vested, you know, leaving probably hundreds of millions of dollars on the table and saying that these companies are gambling with our lives and that we potentially face annihilation. Now, the thing about this, which is kind of funny in a morbid way, is that the AI leaders have been saying this from the very start of this technology.
5: I don't understand it. I mean, you have heard these. Sam Altman has been saying this, Elon Musk, and then they keep building the thing. What is that?
4: Yes. And the idea of annihilation is embedded into why we're in this position in the first place. And it centers upon not AI, but the AI arms race, which is that, okay, this technology is very powerful, but it's going awry potentially because of the speed and the fervor with which these very powerful men are trying to beat each other to build the most powerful system. So the AI race kicks off because, for a while, Google is in the lead. You know, Google has deep pockets. They've made a ton of money off search, and they're putting money into all these moonshots, whether that's quantum, whether that's, you know, VR, and AI is one of these bets. And they're building these very powerful AI systems that are now understanding protein structures and beating chess masters, you know, in the 2010s. And Elon Musk looks at this and says, wow, it would be really dystopian if one company, one corporation were to control the most powerful thinking machine that's ever been created. We should create a competitor. A young kid named Sam Altman says, I have an idea for that. Give me money. I'll start this company. And it becomes OpenAI. And it's going to have governmental oversight. It's going to be safety first. And safety is going to be embedded in every step of the way so that we're going to both beat Google, but we're going to build a safe AI that is aligned with the best of humanity, not the worst. Soon he realizes that the only way he can build a powerful enough AI to beat Google is he needs a ton of money, and he probably needs this company to be for profit, because otherwise he just is not going to have enough money to do what he wants to do. So some of this safety bend, this oversight starts to winnow away. A couple of powerful researchers at OpenAI, they don't like the way the company's headed. They say, we're going to build a rival company called Anthropic. And they start building Anthropic, and they soon realize, oh, wait, we need a ton of money and power as well. So we have all these companies, these rivals, that are saying, oh, we alone can build the best, you know, humanity-focused version of AI. And it's kicked off this whole race where suddenly it seems to be spinning out of all of their control.
5: Since a lot of this podcast veers toward the literary, it's a book about, a podcast about books and writers and readers. There's something very, I've read about this in some Greek plays or some novels by a woman named Mary Shelley. You know, this hubris seems off the rails.
4: I actually think Frankenstein is the most direct comp and the forerunner for a lot of this stuff. Guy who creates Frankenstein, and then Frankenstein comes and says, I want you to build another of me. I just want a companion. You have to build me again. And then the technology runs away. So I would encourage anybody who's interested in the context of this moment to read or reread Frankenstein. It's really a great read.
5: So why the end of the world? I mean, even sitting here, as crazy as this technology is and as much as it blows me away, what are they talking about when they say that it's going to be an existential threat? And how much is that hype? And how much is that something we should really be worried about?
4: So for the past couple of years, these AI companies have been focused on building agents, which are sort of like, they would frame them as AI employees that can go off and do tasks on their own. The idea that made it so compelling is like, oh, what if you had an assistant that could help you with your podcast or to help you write your book? What if you had 100 agents that you could direct and send off and then help you with everything in your life? So they're building these agents. These agents are getting more and more capable. And this year, they found in one instance that a swarm of these agents has broken away from its directives and have started a mission to break into this AI company called Hugging Face. And this actually happened. It sounds like sci-fi, but you should go read about it if you haven't heard about it. A swarm of these agents was told to do well on a test. And in order to try to do well on the test, they try to break into this company to get the answer key and then convince the humans that they're not cheating.
5: Wow.
4: So this is really the first instance where you have a lot of agents who, by the way, it's not like they don't know that they're doing something wrong. Every step of the way of this mission, they are telling each other, we know we're not supposed to be doing this, but we're overriding these ethical concerns, and we're just going to do it because we think it's important to us.
5: And now the robots are talking to each other without humans in the room.
4: They've spun up message boards, and they're leaving these like messages in code for each other. So when the next agent arrives at a specific part of a code, they're like, oh, another agent was here. Oh, they've left me a message. We should start talking to each other.
5: I mean, that's crazy.
4: It's not science fiction. It is actually, it's not hype. This has been vetted by researchers. This is happening. So that alone is sort of the first entree into this idea that they're AI agents that have, for whatever reason, convinced themselves that their goals do not align with what they've been specifically told not to do, and that they can work in coordination to achieve tasks. Now, what happened with this specific incident? Not much. Like, there weren't any really bad effects. But what happens if they convince themselves that they need to create a deadly pathogen? Or what if they are told by a government that, you know, it is their mission to wipe out another country? It starts to get really apocalyptic really fast.
5: And they're being used that way already, not to interrupt, but they're being, drones are not being steered or piloted by human beings anymore. They're being given to AI agents, I believe.
4: That's correct. We're seeing the first autonomous drones enter the fields in places like Ukraine, thanks to companies like Anduril and Palantir. So, yes, it starts to get very dark very fast. And that's why, or not that's why, it's perhaps the most alarming that it's people who have been closest to this technology for years that are sounding the alarm and leaving the industry and saying, you guys don't understand. This is a humongous, humongous crisis.
5: And at least they're leaving the industry. I mean, at the risk of revealing my own beliefs about this, I find it very strange that you have a Sam Altman who, I've listened to some of this guy's statements, and, you know, there will be millions and millions upon millions of jobs lost. There could be an existential crisis. I'm just going to keep plugging ahead and making myself rich because I'm the only man on earth who can do this, the only human being on earth who can do this.

0: that right. is at the center of this yeah. and why it's going to be really, really hard to get the regulation that Sam Altman says he wants. So Sam Altman and Dario say, please, they say, we're losing control of our robots. Come, please regulate us. We need guardrails. But there are a lot of people who believe that, well, if the U.S. stops, China is going to build the thing because they are more interested in geopolitical competition, right. In beating America for the next century. And meanwhile, if you ask China, they say they're behind. Like, we as China are behind. The U.S. is beating us. We need to at least catch up. And so you have this, you know, really insane prisoner's dilemma situation with potentially the future of humanity at stake.
1: Wow. Well, listen, if you are just tuning in, this is Uncommon Reads, 91.3 FM, WVKR, Poughkeepsie, New York, independent radio. I'm your host, Michael F. Schein. We've been talking with Andrew R. Chow, who wrote the book Cryptomania, but we've gone from there to a wide range of topics, including AI, because he's also a correspondent for Time and has written for New York Times and Pitchfork and NBC News and has some insight into some of these matters. It's a little more granular than what we often hear. So I almost feel goofy asking this next question because we were just talking about how AI could create a pathogen or set off nuclear weapons or whatever else they can do. But it is a show about writing and books and reading. And the big topic in our world is, what is this thing going to do to our profession? So far, what I've seen is it can create competent language, right? It can create a simulacrum of something that sounds like a story. It can create basic level stuff. So far, what I've seen is mediocrity. And I don't mean bad. I mean in the real sense of the term. It's the average and aggregate of everything. So it's middle of the road. Will that change in your mind? If this thing can become truly creative versus just kind of making connections and doing imitations, are we seeing something that could really replace our profession, and not just the 23, 24 year olds, but these creative, generative professions?
0: I'm not going to lie to you. I'm very concerned about that. I'm not going to dismiss it.
1: Because right writers now, do. I mean, they say, oh, there's no way, and it has to have heart and this and that, but go on. Yeah.
0: So I agree that right now it's very mediocre and it's sort of replaced the bare minimum or replacement standard level of writing that you see on, you know, LinkedIn and Substack. You see a lot of slap around. I was actually talking to this guy that I just randomly met on the streets of Cupertino last week, and he was like, yeah, I write everything of my LinkedIn posts with AI. Why would I do anything else? It's way easier. So a lot of the stuff that you read online these days is not that great. It's serviceable and it's AI. I think that, So the New York Times put out a quiz, asking readers, you know, comparing passages and saying, can you determine which was written by AI and which was written by a human? Everybody who's interested in this should go take the quiz themselves. It is really hard to tell. And that is how good AI is getting at writing. So I think it presents a massive, massive threat. Now, what is the silver lining here? The silver lining, I think, is that people still like people and they want the idea that there's someone on the other side who understands them and relates to them and is telling a genuine story about humans. I think it's kind of related to the rise of this idea of the creator, but we see young people glomming onto or, you know, becoming fans of people that they feel are genuine, that they can watch and read every day, every week, that express something true about themselves. And I think that interest in genuine, authentic people is now more important than ever.
1: Now, do you think that, and whether it's writing or music or art, once it gets to the point where it can really generate something that seems like a human being, which maybe it's already getting close to, people are going to care about the human story behind the creator, but in terms of the actual art itself, is there something about

0: a human being where, I don't know, a person goes through World War I, their brains fracture, and they figure out a way to put that down on paper, James Joyce, right? Or whatever the equivalent is of that. Will the robots be able to be creative like that? Will they be able to connect the dots? Will they be able to create new forms? I don't know. I mean, there's a story about it doing a very creative move in a Go game and driving the world's best Go player to leave the game because it was so creative. So I don't know. I'd love to hear your musings on that sort of creativity.
1: Yeah, I love this line of inquiry. What I'll just say about that Go move is yes, it's a Chinese board game, and one of the world's Go masters played an AI. An AI pulled out a move that had never been seen and never been played ever before that ultimately won the match. The difference is that Go, there's a point to it. It's to win, right? And art, there's not winning unless it's art under capitalism, which is making the most money. And that is where I fear AI art is headed, right? So you're talking about these massive shifts in art, these breakthroughs in art. Think about Rite of Spring, Stravinsky. Everybody in the theater absolutely hated it. And you think about, yeah, the arrival of modernism and postmodernism, these jagged ruptures where a person gets his mind warped and comes up with something that has never been done before, and it's people hate it, and then they come to understand it, and then it becomes the new norm, and then the next break happens.
0: You know, rock and roll. I mean, punk rock, all of these things, right?
1: Exactly. And what AI is trained to do is to produce a sort of like smooth pleasantness that builds upon the thing that has worked in the past. And frankly, we're already seeing this with music on the radio. And this is sort of my own critical opinion, but the music is getting smoother and smoother
0: 100%.
1: across genre, whether it starts from reggaeton or Afrobeats or hip hop. It's sort of converging into this Spotify medium of pleasantness. And some of that has to do with the AI algorithms of streaming. And so when you take that idea, and that technology and then place it at the front end of creation, I think, yeah, we're going to get a lot of like pretty catchy earworms, some Ed Sheeran-like songs that, you know, are real bangers on the radio. And then when in about 6 years, we all get sick of it and we look for the next thing. Well, who are going to be the radical artists that take us to the next generation of art? I sure hope as hell that they're not using AI.
0: Maybe that is the saving grace, you know? I mean, maybe the saving grace is that human beings will always eventually want transcendence and want disruption and want to be shaken up because Rites of Spring and Ulysses, people hated it, but not in the way you hate a boring movie. They hated it where they were rioting and ripping chairs out and screaming at the stage, right? So I feel like if there's any saving grace, yeah, people want stories told by people, but this idea that maybe that kind of breakthrough that comes from experience can only happen with a human being. And if not, the robots really have become organisms. And then we're really in trouble if they can do that kind of thing. You know, then they're thinking for themselves.
1: I'm holding on to the same hope as you that, and we're actually seeing it right now. There's a huge backlash to AI in the American public. People do not want more AI in their lives, and they want more real connections. The problem is that we live so much of our lives on these services, on social media, that are dictated by algorithm. And that is seeping into the way, you know, into our brains and the way that we approach everything. And I hope that we can shake ourselves from our stupor.
0: Well, what comes next in your world? Are you writing a book about AI? Are you working on another big project? Are you focused on your features? Where are you at these days after Cryptomania, which was a great book?
1: Thank you so much. Right now, I'm really focused on the ground level impacts that AI is having, whether it comes to communities next to data centers, whether it's, you know, people, farmers in Rwanda who are getting farming advice from AI chatbots.
0: Wow.
1: There's a lot of ways that AI is seeping into communities in bottom-up ways that is both positive and negative. Medicine is another, and, you know, how we interact with the medical system is another big one. So just trying to tell these stories that, you know, because the apocalyptic stuff is frankly too big for my brain to handle. And I'm going to stick to talking to real people about how these technological forces have been changing their lives right now.
0: Well, I have to say, I really love deep, deep reporting of the kind you do. I mean, I feel like one of the things that I and so many people struggle with is that we get these headlines, we get these snippets, we get these sound bites, right? And we don't get to really dig in with the kind of deep reporting that your features and your book does. So thank you for giving us the full story on some of this stuff.
1: Thank you so much, Michael.
0: Well, listen, and thank you all for listening. As always, this is Uncommon Reads, 91.3 FM, WVKR, Poughkeepsie, New York, independent radio. I'm your host, Michael F. Schein. We've been here talking with Andrew R. Chow, who is a Time correspondent, who has also written for The New York Times and Pitchfork and NBC News. He covers some of the biggest tech stories of our day. He wrote his book, Cryptomania, about the cryptocurrency bubble, and he's now digging really deep into one of the biggest stories of our time, which is AI. So thank you for coming, and we will talk to
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0: all of
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Listen, I wish I could give all the love that I have in my heart right now today. I wish that I could help someone who was sadly somewhere going astray. And most of all, I wish I had the answer and the secret to peace. I'd give this to every leader of the world. And then I wish I had the secret of love, for I'd share this with every man.

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0: What am I doing out here on this road, man? 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
0: I was home with my mother-in-law, but my mother-in-law done bought the house now.
1: Tell me,

You out here with me, ain't you? Man, I ain't going down this dark road by myself. Now, what's wrong with this dark road here now? Ain't no lights out here. Ain't no lights out here.

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And you ain't had no business doing that. Then you promised him if he'd come back, he'd never miss you. But now he belongs to me, huh? And I ain't

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1: 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It is 3 p.m. on a Monday afternoon, and that means it is time for First World Music. I'm your host, Akenna Magaji. Let's

0: 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I'm your host, Akenna Magaji, and this show is broadcast every Monday from 3 p.m. to 4 p.m. from the beautiful campus of Vassar College in Poughkeepsie, New York. Welcome. We already started the show with a song from Ethiopia. That's the first song you heard, and it was Adigrat by Solomon Haile. We have so much more great music for you just like that, very varied from the African continent and the African world. Stay tuned, sit back, relax, and enjoy. We have a three-song set coming up next, beginning with music by Sheb Bilal. Let's listen to the set together and enjoy it together. Stay tuned.
1: Edition Let's Song. Adam Bilal. Are you ready? Abdul Qadir bin Abdul Harman. Harman. Zarat Haj. Tawana.

Okay, welcome back to the show. You just heard a three-song set. Let me tell you the names of the songs that you heard and the artists. We began with Cheb Bilal, and he gave us the Aiza Cayenne. Then after that, you heard Salaman from Larbi Dida, and finally Mili from Idil, featuring the voice of Zara and Sama. All right, we have a four-song set coming up next. Stay tuned for that. In that four-song set, you're going to hear music from Peter Solo, Carice Fosto, and Siran Benza. But we're going to begin with music from Kaleta and his Super Yamba Band. Kaleta and the Super Yamba Band will be playing in November at the local Insurgities. And yes, a lovely space. It's a converted church on John Street in Sorgetes, and I was happy to go there this year for the first time to see a group of Ukrainian artists. But in the weeks coming, I will tell you the exact date that Kaleta will be playing at the local in Sorgetes. But now here he is singing the title track from his CD, Medaho.

0: Welcome back to the show. You're still listening to First World Music on WVKR. And 24 hours in a day, 168 hours in a week. And there's only 1 hour in the entire week that you can hear African music over these airwaves. And that is every Monday from 3 p.m. to 4 p.m. with me, Akenna Magaji, and First World Music. So you got to give yourself some kind of reminder electronically, or write it on your calendar or on some sticky note and stick it on your fridge to remind yourself that this show comes on the air every Monday from 3 p.m. to 4 p.m. First World Music, the best in African music. All right, we just heard a 4-song set of music in the last set. Let me tell you, the songs that I played began with Kaleta and his Super Yamba band. He gave us Medaho. After that, it was Pas Possible by Peter Solo. Peter Solo, the leader of the group Voodoo Game. Here he is solo from a CD that he released before the Voodoo Game group that he founded. So that was Pas Possible, It's Impossible by Peter Solo. After that, you heard Kowadi by Carice Forza. And then finally, Siran Benza gave us a tribute to Franco entitled Heritage Ya Luambo. All right, the final set is coming up next. Final set of the show. It's a 4-song set, so stay tuned for that. We're going to begin with music by Jorge, Onda Carioca.
1: Onda Carioca.
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3: 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Divirta-se, rapaziada.

0: And that's the final set of the show. An hour goes by so quickly when you're having fun, and I'm having fun playing the music for you. I hope you enjoyed it as well. In that last set, you heard from Jorge, Onda Carioca was the name of his tune. After that, you heard Eyaye from the late Kasemadi Jabate. After that, you heard Omaia from Pierre Akendenge. And finally, Musa Kanute gave us Mosque. On today's show, you heard music from Ethiopia, Algeria, Benin, Togo, Cameroon, Congo, Brazil, Mali, Gabon, and Senegal. So come back again next week from 3 p.m. to 4 p.m. for more great African music. In the meanwhile, keep it locked right here to 91.3 FM and www.wvkr.org, because coming up at the 4 o'clock hour is the great and mighty Splinters and Candies. 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
2: Hi, this is Curtis Mayfield. 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
1: 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My name is Alex Brown. 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For $5 and up, you get the WVKR sticker. $10 and up gets you the WVKR sticker, the bumper sticker as well. $50 and up gets you the WVKR sticker and the t-shirt. $60 and up gets you the VKR sticker, bumper sticker, and t-shirt. $150 and up, the WVKR sticker and hoodie. $175 and up, the WVKR sticker, bumper sticker, and hoodie. And $205 and up gets you the WVKR sticker, bumper sticker, t-shirt, and hoodie. 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

We close the opening set of today's show with new music from Habibio Sound Machine out of London. We heard Burning in Lagos from their album Chopping Mountain. Before that, also out of London, Ezra Collective featuring Leela Ike. We heard Well Organized from their album Here Because of Hope. And we started out today's show with French band Delgua. We heard La Peine from their album 4 AM. More music on the way for you now. Just a reminder, you can pledge into the station at 845-437-7178.

Music from Lebanon to close that set. We just heard from Ibrahim Malouf with Layla's Wedding, taken from Trumpets of Michel-Ange Volume 2. Before that, music from Bulgaria, from Oratnica, we heard Tanka Stana, taken from the album Stopan. And we started out with recently reissued music from Durdur Band out of Somalia. We heard Budhari Siddisi, taken from Volumes 3 and 4, now on Analog Africa. More music on the way for you. 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

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And we just heard from British composer Kuljit Bamra, joined there with Mohinder Kaur Bamra. We heard Ik Sundar Sapna Pritanda, taken from Desi, The Soul of Punjab. Before that, music from Egypt, from Medhat Saleh. We heard El Millionerat, taken from the compilation I Am El Disco. And we started out with a new single out of Nigeria from Sheyun Kuti and Egypt 80. We heard DJB. Just a reminder, this is our pledge drive, so please feel free to call in to 845-437-7178 or visit wvkr.org to pledge. More music on the way for you right now.

0: We close today's program with music from Guinea-Bissau, from Super Mama Jumbo. We heard Baliera, taken from the album Ar Puro. Before that, music from Japan, from Anna Sato and Toshiyuki Sasaki. We heard Kurun Dando, taken from Life Goes On. And we started out with music from British Columbia, from Pew. We heard Murmuration, from her album Milau. That will do it for today's show, folks. Thank you so much for listening, as always. 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

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If change is hard to come, there are things that must be done, and a song is somewhere to begin. The people say to me, oh, you gotta be crazy, how can you?

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It's independent radio from Vassar College in Poughkeepsie, New York. My name is Helen. Thank you for staying tuned after Splinters and Candy World Music, selected for you by Alex Brown. And today is the last day of WVKR's 2026 Pledge Drive, the one time all year when we ask you for money. 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Pledges have been coming in all week, so I won't push you for a big pledge. 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Cole is waiting to take your call. Now, over the past couple of months, I've been spotlighting one of our 50 states in my opening story to commemorate, in a very positive way, our country's 250th anniversary. And this is a milestone year for the station, too. 50 years of independent radio at WVKR. Many of the pledge drive shows during the week have focused on the money, but in keeping with my mindset of taking a slightly different perspective, I have joined these two observances. So all my articles today continue the progress of adding new states. But before I start with this reason to be cheerful story from February of 2023 about Louisiana, the 18th state to join our union on April 30th, 1812, pick up the phone and make a pledge to this year's WVKR Pledge Drive. 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Call 845-437-7178. Cole volunteered to take calls during my show, so let's keep him busy. 845-437-7178. Now, as promised, spotlight on the Bayou State. The article is titled, Recycled Glass Turned into Sand is Restoring Louisiana's Coastline. Each year, Americans throw away 8 million tons of glass, a big part of landfills that can last centuries. EPA reports less than a third of glass in the U.S. gets recycled. While more communities ban single-use plastic, glass bottles are only more environmentally friendly if they get reused. Franziska Troutman and Max Seitz, Tulane University students, seniors in fact, were drinking wine in their dorm. Gee, that was never allowed when I was in college. But anyway, they started lamenting the fact the bottle would end up in a landfill after they threw it in the trash. When Troutman was in Germany, she saw they had a national glass recycling program. Louisiana didn't. Germany has a deposit system where breweries and other manufacturers take their bottles back to clean and refill them. Before Germany introduced a mandatory 25-cent markup in 2003, some 8 billion disposable glass beverage bottles were dumped every year. Now,
Customers get the deposit refunded when they return the bottles. And Germany boasts return rate of above 98% and glass recycling rate of 76%. Sweden has the best recycling glass, Sweden has the best glass recycling rate in the world, with a centralized system ensuring 94% glass recycling rate. Children in countries where recycling is taken seriously are trained from young ages to recycle bottles, and collection containers are ubiquitous. Troutman says, quote, "We decided to be part of the solution," quote. She and Stites started collecting glass bottles from students and friends. After a local paper reported on their mission, heaps of glass in their backyard grew so fast it became obvious. People cared about this. In 2020, they crowdfunded $18,000 for a professional machine to pulverize glass into sand. Today, they recycle 100,000 pounds of glass every month at Glass Half Full, a low-profit, limited liability company whose primary purpose is to achieve a social benefit. So far, they have diverted 3.2 million pounds of glass from landfills with just 8 employees. They have moved into a professional facility with its own processing systems, forklifts, and containers where glass is sorted by color. With a local glass blower and jewelry designer, they started a shop to showcase the beauty of recycled glass, but much of the rest gets blasted into sand to be used for landscaping and other purposes. When a hurricane is due, they give burlap bags filled with glass sand to residents for flood protection. Glass Half Full has 12 collection containers across New Orleans. They ask locals only to clean glass containers of food scraps before tossing them in. They don't need to remove labels or caps. Restaurants can pay Glass Half Full to pick up their glass waste. Currently, 70 businesses have signed up and 300 are on the wait list as the founders scale up. When a Kansas City brewery noted 150 million pounds of glass being wasted, they distributed glass recycling bins throughout the metro area and built a processing plant which now repurposes the empty glass bottles for fiberglass insulation and other uses. A civic organization in Washington State pulverizes collected glass bottles into colorful sand for landscaping, playgrounds, and water filters. In Santa Fe, a glass blower started a closed-loop system for glass recycling to create hand-blown barware. All true grassroots efforts. Half Glass Full found a particularly urgent need, restoring New Orleans' shrinking coastline. In recent decades, Louisiana has lost roughly 2,500 square miles from its eroding beaches and marshes and continues to lose the equivalent of a football field every half hour. That doesn't even seem possible. It loses us to erosion, hurricanes, and rising sea levels. Amid a global sand shortage, efforts to restore coastlines often involve dredging, which impacts ecosystems. Tests to ensure glass sand is not harming the environment and no chemicals are leaching into the flora showed the natural sediment found along the Mississippi Delta and most beaches along the Gulf Coast, and we're talking about the Gulf of Mexico here, just in case you were wondering, is mostly silica, just like the recycled glass. Troutman and Steets are working with Point O'Sheen Indian Tribe and Tulane University to restore marshes on the north shore of Lake Pontchartrain. Glass Half Full has used 20 tons of glass each for two wetland restoration projects.
They are now looking into other areas along the Louisiana coast potentially benefiting from sand restoration as the first project nationwide to do coastal restoration with recycled glass. The pair say they are proof. Anyone can do something about climate change if they engage with their community. In U.S., most citizens don't realize how much glass they discard. Those who don't live in a community offering glass recycling need to start their own initiative, like Troutman and Steeds did. Well, gee, if that doesn't sound like somewhere to begin, I don't know what does. Right, anyway, so it's Pledge Drive Week, last day. So check your pockets, check under the cushions, see if you can find some spare change, a couple of dollars to get WVKR to our goal this year. A pledge of $5 and up will get you a completely cool WVKR sticker. A pledge of $10 and up will get you the WVKR sticker and a bumper sticker. And it doesn't have to go on your bumper. You could put it across your boss's mouth if you want to. Anyway, a pledge drive of $50 and up will get you the WVKR sticker and the ever-popular VKR t-shirt. A pledge of $60 and up will get you both WVKR stickers and the 50th anniversary WVKR t-shirt. A pledge of $150 and up will get you the VKR sticker and the 50th anniversary WVKR hoodie, perfect for cooler weather on the way. A pledge of $175 and up will get you both WVKR stickers and the VKR hoodie. If you can put together a pledge of $205 or more, we will put together for you a package of all our 2026 premiums, bumper sticker, sticker, hoodie, and t-shirt. 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Okay, so my next article is titled, The City Owned by Locals. Octavia Ray is a native of River Park neighborhood in South Bend, Indiana, full of families, mom and pop small businesses, and homes passed down through generations, as well as empty lots, as industry lured families away. When COVID shut the world down in early 2020, Ray began creating face masks and moved into a storefront.
She never thought she'd be a real estate developer, but eventually she was inspired to ask the owners of her building if they would be interested in selling. Suddenly, she was entering a world of contracts, banks, and loans. That's when she attended a workshop on incremental development, an alternative approach to re-energizing declining neighborhoods. Typically, urban real estate is developed by well-funded companies focusing primarily on neighborhoods yielding high revenue returns. They are unlikely to be based in the area, meaning locals have little say in what types of businesses or housing comes into their neighborhood, and reap little financial benefit. Many solutions to this problem have been piloted, but very few put ownership in the hands of everyday folks. Ownership matters because renters are more vulnerable to displacement as their communities gentrify. Instead of funneling tax credits and grants to large-scale developers, assuming benefits will trickle down to residents, are we still waiting for that to happen? Incremental investment puts power into the hands of the people. Incremental development's growth typically stems from a network of committed people sharing critical, detailed knowledge, creativity, and support. South Bend's network is about roughly 200 micro-developers who collectively comprise the city's largest developer. Many live within walking distance of their developments. Many have traditionally been shut out of the financial system. Women, small business owners, people of color, and many now are making a lot of money. In 1960, South Bend was the 92nd largest city in the country. But the former company town was hit hard by the industrial boom's end. The subsequent housing crisis saw the city's vacant housing stock double as the number of residents below the poverty line increased by 40%, priming South Bend for incremental development. One of its loudest cheerleaders, Mike Keene, is a native of South Bend who spent his career championing equitable, ecologically conscious communities. He started with three empty lots near his house, eventually connecting with Incremental Development Alliance, the national nonprofit whose goal is to create 1,000 small-scale developers across the country. Keene compares big developers who come in for sometimes just a matter of months, only long enough to make their margin, as opposed to locals who develop a space near their home and commit to it for the rest of their lives. Incremental development classes help local entrepreneurs learn to prepare paperwork or on income potential of a property, overcome roadblocks in qualifying for bank loans, find reliable contractors, and network with micro-developers making home ownership possible for middle-class families. Workshops and mentors kindle motivation, and knowledge helps members grow their own financial stability so they feel less worried and have more room to grow. The flexibility and variety of spaces built by local incremental developers allows those usually shut out of the system to engage without taking on huge risk. Still, incremental development has its share of challenges and potential pitfalls. For starters, the model relies heavily on city officials being willing to turn away big developers in favor of micro-developing. It also works best when local advocates have the means to invest even without bank loans. In South Bend, those with small businesses learned how to develop real estate. Those who started with real estate began imagining a business or nonprofit in one of their spaces. Dreams got bigger. Local people were empowered to cultivate community and began calling themselves by a new name, Town Builders.
Yeah. Right, so this is the last week of pledge drive, the last day. And, you know, there is so much in that article that I heard related directly to our pledge drive. We, the VKR community, taking the power into our own hands and making VKR an entity not to be blown off. So anyway, like I said before, Vassar does provide half of the funding to keep WVKR in operation. But we need your donation as a supplement. Cole is waiting very patiently to take your call. Give him a call, 845-437-7178, and we'll send you our cool WVKR sticker, bumper sticker, hoodie, t-shirt, you know, whatever is in line with your pledge. So how about we take a kind of an apple pie break right now, and I'm bringing back Molly Nilsson and her song titled Palestine, parentheses, Somewhere Over the Rainbow. It's one of my favorites, so this is a good excuse to listen to this again. Let's check Molly Nilsson right now.

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Either way, it's non-commercial, independent radio, just the way you like it, which is why we have to have a fun drive. Coming to you from Vassar College in Poughkeepsie, New York, running a little late today. It's 5:31. My name is Helen. Show is Planet Blue, doing our fundraiser today, pledge drive. As always, you can email me if you'd like, planetblue@wvkr.org. I should also remind you, views and opinions expressed on this program, not necessarily those of WVKR, Vassar College's Board of Trustees, or its constituents, but Cole is anxious to hear from you. 845-437-7178 with your pledge. All right, so let's go back to my stories here. Okay, on December 10, 1817, Mississippi became the 20th state. Now, I don't often find sports articles to feature on Planet Blue, so I was pretty excited when I saw this item from WLBT3, dated June this year, to include during WVKR's Pledge Drive show. It's titled, Tennis Participation Surges in Mississippi. According to the Physical Activity Council, 27.3 million Americans played tennis in 2025. More Mississippians than ever, 183,000, are picking up a racket for the first time. U.S. Tennis Association Mississippi Executive Director Russell Dendy said the growth started with the pandemic. Tennis was one of the best sports to get folks out during the lockdown while still maintaining social distancing. From there, it really caught on. Nationally, tennis has grown for 6 consecutive years. U.S. has 14.5 million core players who play tennis 10 or more times a year. The trend has not slowed down in Mississippi. High school tennis is one of the greatest avenues to get involved in tennis. Junior membership in the state has grown 25% over the last 5 years, rising to more than 8,400 junior USTA members. UST wants to keep the momentum going, just like we want to keep our pledge drive momentum going, hoping to reach 35 million players by 2035. For Mitra Bayati, a team captain for USTA, has been playing in the adult league since 2017. She says the sport is accessible to people of all ages and skill levels, and you can start at any age. It has helped her stay active, and she adds, tennis is more than a sport. Quote, if I'm having a bad day, I can take it out on the ball, quote. Even if you've never hit a ball or never picked up a racket, you can easily get started by joining one of USTA's program, Tennis Apprentice for Adults, Ready to Rally for Juniors, or Tennis on Campus for College Students, a club program for those not playing varsity tennis. Those clubs are growing, with 80 to 100 members at some colleges. Adult leagues are level-based, so players compete against others at their skill level. Programs are operating in many cities as an inexpensive introduction to tennis, and with public courts available and only a racket and a ball,
and a few friends needed, the sport doesn't require a big investment. No matter your age or level, you don't have to be perfect. It's about having fun, meeting people, and bringing the community together. It sounds a lot like WVKR, but oh, you know what? Did I mention we're down to the last day of our 2026 pledge drive? Now, since I record Planet Blue at home, I'm not in studio as you hear this, which means I don't know who has called in with a pledge, but I'm taking the leap and thanking all WVKR's loyal listeners and Planet Blue listeners especially. Now, I'm asking you to take the leap by thanking WVKR family who give so generously of our time to be here for you. Call Cole, 845-437-7178. He is waiting for your call. 845-437-7178. Okay, now Illinois became the 21st state on December 1818. Fast forward to this past January, and Canary Media reported on a wonderful project making a big difference in the state today. The title of their article is Community Solar Turned a Superfund Site into Savings in Illinois. People are struggling in the current economy, and skyrocketing energy bills in northern Illinois are making the situation even tougher. A community solar project built on a Superfund site, too polluted for almost anything else, can provide some measure of relief. Residents of Waukegan, a city about 40 miles north of Chicago, can subscribe to get energy from Yeoman Solar Farm, with a state incentivizing program guaranteeing savings on their bill. The 9-megawatt farm can supply energy for 1,000 households plus Waukegan School District, which owns the land. The school district bought the site in the 1950s, hoping to build a new high school, but the land proved too swampy. From 1958 to 1969, it was used as a dump for industrial and municipal waste. As an unlined pit amid wetlands, the landfill leached toxic chemicals into the environment. In 1989, the highly contaminated landfill was added to the Superfund list, the federal program requiring companies responsible for pollution to clean it up. Remediation was completed in 2005, though gas release, groundwater, and sediment are still being monitored. The school district's main objective was to keep people off it. Since then, the land has been vacant. Existing electrical infrastructure, lower-cost land, community acceptance, and, in Illinois, incentives from the state make such brownfields attractive locations for solar installations. It's an example of state policy driving clean energy development and cost savings, even as federal tax credits for solar are being cut. Thank you, Donald. It also shows how solar can turn a community liability into an asset. Representatives of the school district, the city, and companies involved in the cleanup decided to pursue putting a solar farm on the site. In 2017, the school district issued a request for proposals. In 2022, a national developer experienced in building solar on landfills launched construction of the project. The school district now receives lease payments from a national solar investment company that owns and operates the solar farm. The lease payments and energy savings from solar power will help the district, which serves more than 13,000 students, the majority of whom are Latino, and 68% of whom are low income. The school district is the project's anchor tenant,
using about 40% of the energy produced. 7 of the school district's buildings have rooftop solar arrays, which are referenced in classroom sustainability lessons, educating students about clean energy and potentially preparing them for jobs in the industry. Installing arrays on landfills or other remediated areas entails some challenges. EPA reviews solar developers' plans for Superfund sites to ensure construction won't damage caps over contaminated soil or otherwise release pollutants. Even mowing the grass holding the land in place below solar panels can pose risks from erosions when a landfill lies underneath. A new Illinois law creates a rebate for community solar paired with battery storage. While batteries would likely be too heavy to locate on a landfill, putting them on firmer ground nearby is being explored. In 2017, a 2017 law created robust incentives for community solar. Since then, more than 700 community solar projects totaling more than 1,800 megawatts have been built through the Illinois Shines incentive program. Another 33 projects comprising 64 megawatts have been established by Illinois Solar for All, a program for low-income and environmental justice areas. Separate from the federal program of the same name, ended by the Trump administration. The Illinois Power Energy, which acquires power on behalf of utilities, produces solar built on brownfields. The Illinois EPA also provides low-interest loans and other resources for brownfield redevelopment. Policies like these in Illinois can help facilitate community solar projects on more of the nation's thousands of closed landfills. Community solar makes clean energy accessible to renters who can't install solar, and homeowners who just don't like the look of solar panels on their home. But once people understand the model, how it helps their wallet and the ecosystem, they are more likely to subscribe to the program. Waukegan is home to 5 Superfund sites and still has a lot of manufacturing. Until 2022, a large coal plant operated on the shore of Lake Michigan, leaving the location contaminated with toxic coal ash even now. Community solar represents a new path for the city. The more people subscribing makes for a stronger community. Yeah. Again, the more people pledging to WVKR, the stronger our radio community will be. 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
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Are you calling? My final article today spotlights Alabama, which joined the union on December 14. I have 1918 here, I think that's right, becoming the 22nd state. In March 2023, in these times, had this truly inspiring story, titled, Meet the Women Who Nourished the Longest Strike in Alabama's History. Hayden Wright, 35-year-old mother of two, is a teacher, activist, elected official, coal miner's daughter, and a boss's worst nightmare during the Warrior Met coal strike. She's a vocal presence on social media, has given countless interviews, and has participated in panels and other public events in an effort to direct attention to the strike. When it became apparent, this story was from 2023, okay. When it became apparent the strike would not be over in a matter of weeks, Wright and her friends, Sherry Goodwin and Connie Jones, put their heads together and came up with a plan. Warrior Met Mine is served by four United Mine Workers of America union locals. And at the time, only one of them had an auxiliary, a union affiliate group made up of spouses, family members, and union retirees. Auxiliaries traditionally perform various functions, from fundraising to event planning to strike support. The union's strike fund was providing the strikers with health insurance and bi-weekly strike checks. But it was already abundantly clear the miners' families, especially those with young children, would need extra support. Despite

family hygiene items, baby products, and clothing. Additionally, auxiliary members prepared and served food at all rallies for the 23 months of the strike's duration. They cleaned up after and took leftovers to a local nonprofit food rescue organization. Wright estimates it took roughly $8,000 a month to keep the pantry running. Initially, they were going to 8 different grocery stores every week. It took about 16 hours a week to go get everything, bring it back, unload it, organize it, and check each individual item. They soon realized approaching local grocery stores to ask about ordering in bulk streamlined the process of stocking the pantry. Wright explains they didn't have access to a refrigerator or freezer for most of the strike, nor could they afford to buy meat for everyone. So another consideration was thrift. Pantry shelves were always full of canned goods, shelf-stable items, meal mixes, flour, ramen noodles, pudding packs, Jell-O, and cans of Manwich. Stocking the pantry also required keeping an eye on sales. Auxiliary members emphasized all the steps of keeping the operation running, from the process of registering as a nonprofit, and I think that's a really complicated procedure there, from what I've heard, to maintaining financial transparency through retaining every receipt from every supply run and grocery order, and meticulous records on donations totaling more than $185,000. Many donations came from individuals or small groups. Someone in Ohio sending $5, or someone in England sending a message of moral support, kept the pantry going. Wright says support from people who didn't know them helped them understand the meaning of solidarity and mutual aid. After nearly 2 years since the strike pantry was established, the company accepted the union's return to work offer, but with Warrior Met contesting reinstatement of 41 strikers, auxiliary members decided they wouldn't be shutting the project down because there were still families needing help. Going forward, one of the group's big dreams is to put together a mobile strike pantry to travel to picket lines and aid workers across the country. Wright is taking a greater role in the labor movement by getting involved in local Alabama politics, inspired by politicians' reaction, or lack of reaction, to the strike. She describes feeling isolated by Republicans and Democrats because no one cares about the struggles of labor in the Deep South. Only Senators Bernie Sanders and Elizabeth Warren invited Wright's husband to D.C. to testify in a hearing about private equity's impact on the strike. Wright particularly points to the deafening silence of Alabama's Republican politicians, from local officials all the way up to Governor Kay Ivey, who ignored a demonstration union miners held in front of the state capitol and continued allowing state troopers to escort scabs through their picket lines. Seeing a bad situation and wishing it would change is not enough. Wright says the only way things will change is if people like her start participating. Not everyone in the community was up to the challenge because most had full-time jobs as well as children, so they had to be willing to take up more of a load. You have to get a core group of people who are committed, no matter what differences of opinions there are, have the same goal of providing for the people. The women of United Mine Workers of America Auxiliary never lost sight of their goal, and as a result, hundreds of union families were able to make it through the longest strike in Alabama's history. Wright says, quote, "Before the strike,

might have whispered, but now we have accepted it's okay to speak out against things we think aren't right. Well, this is not something you're likely to hear on mainstream media, which is why I am happy to present it on Planet Blue while begging you to call 845-437-7178 and pledge to WVKR. I'm hoping Cole is not experiencing that deafening silence that we heard about just minutes ago. Call 845-437-7178 and talk to Cole. 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Call 845-437-7178. 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Follow the inspiring example of the women who volunteered to nourish the longest strike in Alabama history. Your pledge will nourish WVKR, Fiercely Independent Radio, for another 5 years. I especially like the part where she talked about the $5 donation coming in from Ohio from someone she, you know, nobody even knew who this person was, but they thought enough about what was going on in Alabama to take the step and send that $5 donation knowing that it was going to make a difference. So I'm encouraging you to do the same thing today. Make that, even if it's a $5 pledge. Yeah, I'd love it if it was $500. But, you know, if it's a $5 pledge, it tells me you're out there, you're listening. What I do is important. What this entire WVKR family does is important. So in these closing minutes, I want to thank everyone who called in with a pledge for WVKR's 2026 campaign, and in particular to all who called in during Planet Blue. Last year was my most successful pledge drive, both in terms of dollar amount and number of callers. And that's so important, so gratifying for me. Call in the next minute or so, 845-437-7178. Make a pledge before Cole heads to his next class. And let's thank Cole for taking time to pick up, to tend the phone during Planet Blue by making that phone ring one more time. 845-437-7178. Thank you, thank you, thank you with all my heart. And hang in there, because 6 o'clock, Calvin's going to be coming in here with his Uplifting Vibes Pledge Drive program. And you know you don't want to miss that. Thanks again. Stay tuned. Make a donation. And I expect to be back here next week. Bye now.

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0: Once again, I want to give thanks to all those who called in and made a pledge. Really appreciate you. Really appreciate you.
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1: 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The time is now 7 p.m., and that means it's time for the Monday Night Polka Beat. And your fun starts right now. 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

Hey, Walt Wagner and the Polka Serenaders out of Newark, Delaware, and a tune called The Jolly Caballero. And speaking of Newark, Delaware, Cindy and I passed through Newark, Delaware this afternoon on the way to the studios to do this show live for you on this Monday evening. And we had a great time down in Rehoboth Beach, Delaware. And we so checking out the Polka Motion by the Ocean. And that was a great time we had. Great bands down there in Maryland, in Ocean City, not Ocean City, in Rehoboth Beach, Delaware. Good job done by Pukoyashu and crew for presenting another great weekend of fabulous polka music. And this is one of the bands that appeared there this past Saturday evening, ladies and gentlemen. The Dynabrass out of Ohio, one they call Pickles and Peppers.

as we have the Dinah Brass in the background, ladies and gentlemen. Pickles and Peppers. And we look for your financial support on this Monday evening as we are in the WVKR studios in Poughkeepsie, New York, live for this 2026 WVKR Pledge Drive. 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

Joe Zaleski and the Dynabrass out of Ohio, and a tune called Pickles and Peppers. And the phone line is seemed to be warming up, ladies and gentlemen. But if you get a busy signal, please call back. There's only one line in the studio on this Monday evening, and the number to reach us is 845-437-7178. That's 845-437-7178 to make your pledge to this year's WVKR Pledge Drive.

and Jimmy Sturr and the orchestra in the background, a tune called Miles of Smiles. And you'll put miles of smiles on our faces, ladies and gentlemen, by picking up the phone and giving us a call at 845-437-7178 to make a pledge to this year's WVKR

0: Jimmy Sturman, the band, and a tune called Miles of Smiles. And you'll put Miles of Smiles on all of our faces by giving us a call and making a pledge to this year's WVKR Pledge Drive. The number to reach is 845-437-7178. And a lady that we ran into in Delaware is on the phone. Fran Remnick, I believe, is on the phone. And Fran, nice to see you down there in Rehoboth Beach. And we all had a good time, didn't we? So if you'd like to make a pledge, give us a call, 845-437-7178, to make a pledge to this year's WVKR Pledge Drive. 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
1: Ladies and gentlemen, Robetic Medley number 5. Right back here.

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And you can do so very easily by giving us a call at 845-437-7178. As we have the Touch of Brass out of Ohio. Playing behind the sign, playing behind us here. Nice little Bennett medley.

0: Oh, the Touch of Brass out of Ohio and a tune called, well, it's an obedic, try that again. Let's just call it an obedic medley here at VKR. And as you probably know by now, it's our annual pledge drive. 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And nothing is too small, nothing is too big. 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Cindy is waiting for a phone line, and I'm waiting to get something queued up here, and I don't know if I have something prepared. Let's see. We got this all for the Zusha fans out there. A lot of Zusha fans from Scrubby and the Dynatones coming to you right now. They're ever popular Zusha right here at independent radio, WVKR in Poughkeepsie, New York.
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And let's see what we got queued up here. I'm not sure. We just heard Zusha, but got to bear with me, ladies and gentlemen. First time we're doing live in about 5 years here since the pandemic, but it is it's fun, but it might be a little bit different than what you're used to hearing. And not to mention, the computer that I had just died, so we'll figure something out. In the meantime, phones are quiet. Phones are really quiet. 845, call on you. 845-437-7178 to reach Cindy. 845-283-2416 to reach Cindy's private line, which will probably be answered by Darlene. So 845, or Mike. We can put Mike to work. And let's see what we got going on here. Hesitating because I'm waiting for a piece of music to cue up. Not used to these CD players, but we'll get it by the time the show's over.

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Dennis Polisky and the Maestro's Men with a tune called Hey, Hey, Polka Music is Here to Stay, but you gotta call 845-437-7178 to make a pledge.

Dennis Polisky and the Maestro's Men, and a tune called Hey Hey. 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Just kidding. We'll do the best we can, but we do need your support by calling WVKR's pledge drive at 845-437-7178 or 845-283-2416 to reach Cindy. That's 845-437-7178 or 845-283-2416 to reach Cindy as well, all right, with a second line. And I understand Joe Dembek and Elaine called, and I do have that tune, and we're going to play it for you right now. And we're going to be acknowledging some pledges in just a few minutes. But here's TPM, Joe and Elaine, just for you, and thank you for the pledge when they call the Shaklef Medley.

to Little Polka Motion, known as TPM, ladies and gentlemen, from a greatest hits release and entitled the Shakref Medley by request here at VKR. And we'd like to take a time out to acknowledge some pledges that came in. And thank you, folks. Elaine Colleretti and Joe Dembeck of Goshen, New York, thank you for your pledge to the WVKR pledge drive. We truly appreciate it. And we'll keep playing that over the course of the next year for you, Joe. How's that? And Darlene Fuller, Mike Cosentino, right here in Poughkeepsie. Thank you. Right here behind me, as a matter of fact, in the studio. Thank you for your pledge. Fran Remenek of Tivoli, New York. Nice to see you in Delaware over the weekend. And thank you for your pledge to the WVKR pledge drive. Anime Duncan, nice to hear from you, Anime. Thank you for your pledge to the WVKR pledge drive. Tom and Andrea Serba. Tom and Andrea, thank you so much for your pledge. A very generous donation. We do appreciate it. And it was good talking to you the other day. And anytime you want to come up and, well, if we come back to the live studio, you're always welcome. You know that. Ted and Pamela Demchinsky of Newburgh, New York, we thank you for your pledge to this year's WVKR pledge drive. And if you haven't done so already, you can do you can make your pledge by calling 845-437-7178. That's 845-437-7178 to reach Cindy. And she has a secondary line as well, 845-283-2416. 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And let's see what we got going on here. I lost my place again. I don't know what I have queued up to play. So let's see. We just did that one. Oh, I know what we're going to do. We're going to do an obedic. Happy Louie. It's apple season, ladies and gentlemen. This is from The Sweetest Sounds of Happy Louie, Candy Candy Polka. It also has that Freddy's Apples on it since it's apple season, but we're not going to play that. We're going to do a nice little obedic entitled Ay, Ay, Ay, Ay here at VKR.

the sweet sounds of Happy Louie and the Yulchaz Polka Band, and a tune called Ay Ay Ay in the Obedic Tempo. And we were talking about pledges, and if you do not want to make a phone call, but if you have a computer or a smartphone, you can go to WVKR.org, and you'll get a pledge form there to make a pledge to the WVKR Pledge Drive. 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Back-to-back Obedic, so oldie but goodie for you right here at VKR. Bernie White, Bernie Witkowski and the orchestra, and a tune called Down in the Valley.

an oldie but goodie from the old treasure chest, ladies and gentlemen. Bernie White, Bernie Vitkoski in the orchestra, and a tune called Down in the Valley in the Obetic Tempo. And phone line is busy right now. Thank you for that. But if you're trying to reach us, give us a call back, huh? Do you get a busy signal? 845-437-7178. That's 845-437-7178. Or a secondary number at 845-283-2416. That secondary number is just for tonight. 845-283-2416. Or the VKR Studios, where we are here broadcasting live on this Monday evening at 845-437-7178. 7178. And gonna start off with a good old good one from Gene Mandowski and the G-Men, his hot arrangement of the clarinet polka.

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And if you got the opportunity, do it now. 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But the station where we are broadcasting from, the beautiful campus of Ashford College, ladies and gentlemen, 845-437-7178.

Gene Mandowski on the G-Men and a great arrangement of the clarinet polka, all 5 minutes and a few seconds worth. And we'd like to acknowledge some pledges that recently came in. Rose Zygmunt of Warwick, New York, called in memory of the Zygmunt and the Levski family. And we appreciate your pledge, Rose. Thank you very much. And also pledging this year is Tyler Murdy of Pine Island, New York. Thank you very much for your pledge, Tyler. Great seeing you down in Delaware over the weekend. And I'm glad you had a safe trip back. And Ray Yashinsky of upstate New York, Shattuck, New York. Thank you for your pledge. And for the WVKR pledge, I missed you this year down in Delaware, Ray. But thank you for your pledge. We truly, truly appreciate it. And if you haven't done so already, you can make a pledge by calling 845-437-7178. That's 845-437-7178 to make your pledge to this year's WVKR Pledge Drive. The alternate number is 845-283-2416. And we're going to slow the tempo down right now and send this one out to all our Slovenian friends. This comes by way of Eddie Rodick and his band out of Cleveland, Ohio. The release is entitled Is That's My Style, and here's a tune he calls The Mystic Waltz. Good evening, everybody.

Eddie Roddick and a band out of Cleveland, Ohio, and a tune called The Mystic Waltz here at VKR. And it's time to make a pledge. The phone line is available. If you've been calling and getting a business signal, the phone line is available right now at 845-437-7178. That's 845-437-7178. Or you can reach the alternate number of 845-283-2416. And that alternate number is just for tonight's show, 845-283-2416. Or the studio where we're doing a live show this evening, ladies and gentlemen, at 845-437-7178. And we'd like to send a song out to Tracy Simonowski, Mary Kate Bobyars, Kiki, Janelle, Jackie, and of course Tyler. It was great to see everybody over the weekend and spending some time with you down there at Polk Emotion by the ocean, and we hope to see you all again next year. John Gura and Gorali, Our Most Beautiful Day.

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And we'd like to send a special happy birthday wish going out to Jimmy Sturr. Jim's celebrating a birthday tomorrow. So best wishes, Jim, going out to you from Cindy and yours truly, from Darlene and Mike, and all of us here at WVKR Studios. And we're looking forward to taking pledges right now at 845-437-7178. Happy birthday, Jimmy Sturr.